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5: 45 minutes into this match between Louisville City FC and the Pittsburgh Riverhounds. Pittsburgh leads 1-0. Opening goal went to Trevor Amon in the ninth minute. Louisville hasn't had much of an answer. They're going to look to the bench. We expect to start off the second half. We're going to take one last break here on ESPN Louisville, and then it's second half time between Louisville and Pittsburgh.
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0: Then going to go in replacing Jansen Wilson. You're also going to have Evan Donvila in there replacing Mukwele Akale. Both those subs brought to you by the Kentucky Lottery. Casey, you're expecting a formation change here.
1: Yeah, I think we're going to see more of a two-front. I think with the changes made, bringing on Chris Donovan, we're going to see a pair up top with Shawanmi and Donovan. And then we're going to see Evan Donvila just kind of be the player that's going to run everywhere. He's not really going to have a true position. He's going to run all over the place.
0: Aiden McFadden heads it right in front, comes down inside the 18. It's going to be cleared out by Pittsburgh. You saw Donvila send that ball into the 18. McFadden was floating on the left side, able to get the head onto it, but no one was there for Louisville as Pittsburgh cleared it out. Right back to City it goes, though. Donvila to the right side to Duncan. Duncan going to look towards the right wing and finds Perez. Perez looks to chip it in, tried to cross it, gets knocked out of bounds by Pittsburgh. Once again, a Wi-Fi corner kick coming up on the right side. We here hope this is not another short corner that we saw from Louisville City.
1: I will lose my mind if it is. But what this substitution is also going to do, it's going to give more power in the midfield, so it's going to relieve some of the tension that Taylor Davila and Zach Duncan were feeling bringing in Evan Davila, and it's also going to bring in more numbers in the box.
0: Davila crosses this one in, takes a weird deflection off of Pittsburgh, goes back towards the top of the 18. Davila, Evan Davila, try to chip it in to Carlos Mogel. It goes, that misses wide and high. That's not even 3 points. The other football, that goes for a goal kick to Campuzano.
1: No, Mogel was leaning back, watching the ball go the whole time. He's got to keep his chest over the ball, strike through the ball if he wants to get that one in frame and keep it on target. But he just gets the technique all wrong on that one. But I like that they sent it in. Again, when you send the ball in, you never know what's going to happen. It can deflect. It can bounce. It could do literally anything. So we got to keep pushing the ball into the box.
0: 48th minute of play, 1-0 is the score in favor of Pittsburgh here in Louisville. Riverhounds with the opening goal back in the 9th minute of play. It was Trevor Amon. We had no changes for Pittsburgh to start off this second half. Mentioned the two for Louisville with Donovan and Evan Davila entering the match. Here comes Chris Donovan on the left side trying to keep this ball in play. It looked like he did, but at the last second a whistle is blown. It's going to be a throw-in for Pittsburgh deep in their own end on the right. Pittsburgh going to step over to take this one in the area. Stands Victor Sousa. He has to hold his hand over his head to shield the sun that continues to set over the Ohio, the north side of the stadium. Pittsburgh looks to move it forward. Bassett looking around, gets knocked off the ball by Zach Duncan. Duncan once again just with a shove right into the chest of him. Another free kick comes for Pittsburgh.
1: He literally put two hands and pushed the player down and then proceeds to look at the ref like, what? I didn't do anything. Like, you didn't do anything at first, but the minute that you put the hands on the player, he's going to call it. It was a clean challenge. It was a clean tackle, but you can't put your hands on the player, especially when you are 5 yards away from the referee.
0: I'd say that has to be at least the third or fourth whistle against Zach Duncan in
1: this
0: game 100%. As well. Duncan does win that one away along with Shawanmi. Shawanmi pushing forward for Louisville. Sends it to the left to Evan Davila. Davila with some space on the left side. Final third. Dribbling towards the 18. Evan Davila trying to find McFadden. Pittsburgh knocked it away. They're trying to break it up the right. Mogel with two hands to the back of the Pittsburgh player. That's going to be a free kick on the right side. Might have been lucky to not get a card on that one.
1: Yeah, I mean, it could have been a card for stopping a promising attack or for a tactical foul there, a professional foul, as they call it, just to slow the game down. I'm honestly surprised it wasn't, but Louisville City on the break there. I don't know why Evan Davila put the brakes on and tried to cut it back into a defender. He has to do a better job of protecting the ball there if you are going to cut it back.
0: Vieira able to find Amon on the left side. They were inside the final third were the Riverhounds. They work it back outside to Sam Bassett. Bassett looking around. He's going to send it back towards the right. It was played by Walty. Walty feeling some pressure from Donovan and Shawanmi, but now they're going to work it back towards the left side where it's played by Bassett once again. Going to work back towards the midfield mark. Quick one touch there from Kelp. Kelp back to Bassett, who's going to play it to McCoy. McCoy looking around to the right side. He sends it to Sousa. Sousa feels the pressure from Donovan as they advance it up that right side. Towards the right touchline it goes. It's played forward by Barnes. Barnes finds All. All gets hit to the ground. Sent to the ground also. Davila with a lot of contact there on Walty. Whistle's blown. Going to be a free kick for Pittsburgh on the right.
1: And it's just silly fouls there. I mean, Evan Davila's got the player going backwards, but he continues to berate him and kind of kick at his ankles, and that's why you got the foul called on that play. If he just is patient and keeps him going backwards, he's not going anywhere. So just got to be more patient defensively. It's balancing those emotions of trying to, you know, stay emotionally charged in the match, but then understanding when you need to calm it down and be patient so you're not turning the ball over consistently.
0: Another fifth third free kick coming on the right side for Pittsburgh. Standing over top of it is going to be Charles All. All's over there in the area. I believe that's also Robbie Mertz standing over it now. Mertz is going to swing

0: Is Wright going to send a low ball into All inside the 18? One dribble, sends it back in front. Showunmi tried to clear it out along with Donovan. Comes right back to All, sends it in front. Heads put on by Pittsburgh. Takes a bounce towards the back post. Still alive in the 18. Shot looked to go through. Goes off the chest of Kyle Adams. Player goes down for Pittsburgh as it's cleared out by Louisville. Throw in for Pittsburgh on the left side. It was a mess in front. Louisville was able to get it out. And the quick throw in from the Hounds finds Bassett. They're going to send it back to Walty, and Pittsburgh going to regroup here on the left. Bassett sends it forward. It's able to get to the feet of Vieira. Vieira's going to work it back to Kelp. Kelp feels the pressure from three Lou City players. Knocked away by Duncan, but no one there to take it for Louisville. Right back to Duncan. It goes with a nutmeg through the official as they work towards the right side. It's going to be played by Barnes. Barnes advances forward inside the final third for Pittsburgh. Works back towards the top of the final third. To the right side it goes. Finds Sousa, and Pittsburgh just maintaining this offensive zone time against Louisville. Just holding on to the ball on the right side. 52nd minute. Pittsburgh leads 1-0 over Louisville City. Taylor Davila trying to win this ball from his brother Evan, but Pittsburgh's going to work it towards the left. Sam Bassett right in the central channel. Goes around. Duncan takes the shot. Curls on and in. What a shot from Sam Bassett. Pittsburgh leads 2-0. The shot went through cleanly from about 5 yards outside the 18. And that's a goal for Pittsburgh to put them ahead by two.
1: Well, and that's one that's going to make the highlight reel. That is an absolutely incredible finish there from Sam Bassett, one that he is absolutely going to remember. He gets the ball in the middle of the field and has so much time. He cuts it over as a Louisville City defender steps in and just misses the challenge, gets his head up, has plenty of time, and just blasts it into the back of the net. Again, not great defending from Louisville City to not close that space down tighter and to just kind of go through the motions, it seems like. They was not getting tight to the ball, cut over. He was able to get his head up and have the shot. Beautiful finish, though, from Sam Bassett.
0: Bassett transferred over in the offseason from the Colorado Rapids, spending some time in both MLS and MLS Next Pro. That's his third goal of the season. Made his professional debut in the CONCACAF Champions Cup last February. On the right side, Sean Tosh looks to start an answer for Louisville City. They trail by two in the 53rd minute. Davila chips this towards the right to Donovan, gets headed away by Pittsburgh, and finds Perez on the right side. Manny Perez dribbling towards the 18, finds an open Duncan. Duncan inside, looks to lead Perez. Perez in front, inside the six, goes off a Pittsburgh player, still loose in front, and Campuzano comes up to take it away. There's your chance for Louisville, a couple touches inside, but nothing from it.
1: Another beautiful through ball, though, by Zach Duncan to find Manny Perez. I just think, again, it's a touch too much from Perez. He's got to either take one less touch, get the service off in one touch, but it's just the speed of play from Louisville City is too slow, allowing Pittsburgh to be able to recover.
0: Showunmi takes this one away in the final third, leads Donovan. Can Donovan get there? Goes down inside the box. Whistle is not blown. We're going to play on. Donovan went down, got tripped up from behind. The fans, you can hear voicing their opinions as Pittsburgh's going to earn the possession on the right side. Pittsburgh pushes forward. Mogel takes it away and finds Aiden McFadden. McFadden works from left to right. He's going to send it to the right side and find Sean Tosh making a run. Tosh working forward as he finds Perez on the right touchline. Perez going to dribble this ball forward. Looks to lead Donovan, who's there on the right side, the 18. Donovan, a good move to stay on his feet, and finds Davila at the top. Davila sends it towards the net, headed away by Pittsburgh. Comes back to the back line to Kyle Adams. Adams looking towards the left side to McFadden. McFadden even with the 18 on the left side. McFadden dribbles towards the goal line, sends it in, headed out by Pittsburgh. Going to go back towards that right touchline. Pittsburgh comes away with it. Pittsburgh looks to clear. Louisville still applying pressure as Sousa's going to send it forward. Louisville comes away with it. Here's Taylor Davila dribbling towards the 18. To the left side to McFadden. Aiden McFadden, left wing, going to send this towards the back post. Perez is there, goes over his head, and goes out cleanly to result in a goal kick for Campuzano.
1: I think the fans had something to argue about there. It looked like there was contact in the box. Donovan does well. I'm talking about that PK that seemed to happen like forever ago because there was so much happening with Louisville City. Donovan does really well to get in front of the defender, and the defender kind of clips his feet. It might have been a soft contact, but there was contact there in the box. I think that's one that if there was VAR in this situation, they'd be taking a look at it, and the call might be getting reversed. It was very, very close from the angle that we had, but a good attack there by Louisville City. I like that they're continuing to put the pressure on.
0: Showunmi wins this ball on the right side, trying to cross it and lead Donovan. It was read well by Pittsburgh. Here comes another VFI corner kick for Louisville on the right side. I do want to mention that PK, Brandon Stevis, who is the head official, has called for seven. 7 PKs this year. He called for 3 in one singular game earlier this year with Vegas and Monterey Bay. So keep an eye. He's not afraid to call for a PK. Davila swings with his left. In swinging ball towards the back post. Campuzano went up to make the save. Comes down to Carlos Moguel outside the 18. Wide open. On the right side stands Taylor Davila. Davila uses his left. Goes back towards the back post. Davila right in front. The head from Donovan goes over the crossbar. There was your chance for Louisville. First head came from Tosh. Then to Donovan. Missed just high. Goal kick for Campuzano.
1: What an impact Chris Donovan has had already in this match. It's a great back ball, and Tosh does well to beat the defender and get down on it. It looks like Chris Donovan just hits the ball as the ball has this weird spin, and he hits it more with the top of his head than he does with his forehead, or with the crown of his head is what they say. You want to hit with the crown of your head. So when he hits it with the top, it's going to go up instead of going down. Just a really unfortunate event there for Louisville City, but a great promising attack.
0: Donovan going to chip this ball forward, making a run up the left side is Evan Davila. Evan Davila on that left wing, dribbling with the ball, feeling pressure from Pittsburgh. Finds his brother up top, goes back toward the left and finds Aiden McFadden. McFadden to Mogul, right back to McFadden on the left wing. McFadden crosses it in, takes a deflection, was going towards Evan Davila. Evan Davila hit the ground, but the ball works it out to Sean Tosh up top. Towards the left side, back to Carlos Moguel, 58th minute of play. Pittsburgh leads 2-0 over Louisville. Fans come alive inside of Lynn Family Stadium. Taylor Davila dribbling with it. Lost control. Here comes Pittsburgh on the counter, looking to break it up the right side. It's played by All. He hits the deck. Whistle's blown. He went down pretty easily and holds his lead.
1: And Miguel's got to be careful there. It's absolutely a foul. He comes in way too hard, pushes him from behind, and I get the frustration because as I got another look at that play there for Chris Donovan, 100% of PK, no questions asked. Poor decision there by the referee. So I get the frustration, but Moguel, that's 100% a foul. You don't need to come in that hard, that fast on the player. Be patient. Hold him up. Force him to go backwards, and then let your team step in and support you.
0: Kyle Adams wins this free kick for Louisville. Going to be played by Duncan now. Back to Adams. Looks to go down the right, but it goes right to Pittsburgh. They've got a man open on the left side. It's Amon making the run. Amon looks to cross it in. Pittsburgh's got a guy going towards it. It's cleared out by Davila. Davila has to send it out of bounds. It's going to be another corner kick for Pittsburgh. Just another one of those chances where Louisville gave it right to him.
1: They've been their Pittsburgh best player so far this game is Louisville City. And that one very shaky there. I almost thought Evan Davila was going to be scoring an own goal with the direction of the pass. It was a great low-driven ball across the goal face for the Pittsburgh attack. And luckily Davila was able to slide in and kick that one away. But now you have another set piece and another opportunity for Pittsburgh to get another one on the score sheet and eat some time off the clock.
0: Pittsburgh sends his ball towards the back post. Heads put on by Louisville. First is in and outside the 18. Pittsburgh sends it right back in, but it's cleared out by Taylor Davila on the left side. Played back first by Barnes for Pittsburgh. Sends it down the right side, and Pittsburgh's holding on to it inside the final third. Back into the middle third it goes, right towards the halfway line. Last man back for him is Malti, as he's going to send it to the right side. Back to Sousa. Sousa over there on the right side, going to send this ball forward and finds Mertz. Mertz looking around, going to send it back towards the left side, is able to find All. All guarded by Manny Perez. Now Tola Shawunmi. Shawunmi pushing forward along with Donovan. Bless and presser to Malti. You expect Pittsburgh to just take their time here. They're in the perfect position. They could not write up a better place to be right now against this Louisville City team. They're on the right side in the 60th minute with a two-goal lead over Louisville. They're going to work it back towards the middle. McCoy looking around. McCoy back to the right side is able to find Sousa. Sousa, the nifty move to go around Chris Donovan there. Shawunmi pushes over along with Evan Davila. Now Zach Duncan pushing forward in your midfield for Louisville, applying a lot of pressure as Manny Perez tries to win this ball for Louisville. Perez does. He has to retreat at first. Goes off of Pittsburgh as he tries to advance it forward. He's going to find Taylor Davila. Now Perez making the run. Davila looks to lead him down the right side. Manny Perez makes a run towards this ball. Pittsburgh gets there first, knocks him off the ball. Pittsburgh lets it go out. Going to go out for a goal kick. A lot of an easy go down there for Pittsburgh, as we've seen all of tonight.
1: Yeah, it looks like Pittsburgh's going to be making a couple changes here coming up soon, but that's a great through ball from Davila to try to find Perez. He has a nice texture on the ball, so it slows down the way it needs to, but just really good defense again from Pittsburgh.
0: Junior Itu going to enter replacing Max Vieira, and you're also going to have number 28, Alal Usmanu, and they're replacing number five, Victor Sousa. So you got Itu replacing Vieira and Usmanu replacing Sousa in the 61st minute, presented by the Kentucky Lottery. Field imagination, funding education, the Kentucky Lottery.
1: Interesting that they're making two changes across the back line there. Typically, you see teams kind of stay solid in their defensive shape, but they're making two changes, and I think that's because Louisville City is bringing the pressure, so they want to have some fresh legs across the back line. That's going to be a card for Mogel, no question.
0: Mogel does get a yellow card there, presented by Alpha Energy, right at the halfway line. So in the 62nd minute, yellow card goes to Carlos Mogel.
1: You saw that one coming. I mean, I think if Mogel, I mean, that one would have been a yellow card no matter what, but I think had it just been another foul, the referee could have given a yellow card for persistent fouling on Carlos Mogel because he's called a couple on them. But that was just a clear frustration foul, and Carlos Mogel has got to get his emotions in check because you cannot let the referee's decision, what Pittsburgh is doing, dictate the way that you're going to play and you're going to respond to the match.
0: Pittsburgh working towards the right side along that back line. Usmanu gets a quick first touch on that one right as he enters the game. Offsides flag goes up as they sent the ball forward. Danny Fondez going to have a free kick for Louisville right on the edge of their defensive third. It's going to go to Taylor Davila to take the free kick instead. So he sends it towards Duncan, right back to Davila it went. Davila sends it to the right to Tosh. They're able to find Adams towards the left. Adams needs to find something quick. He finds Taylor Davila dribbling through that central circle. Working towards the right is Duncan. He goes down with some contact towards his back. Here comes a free kick for Louisville on the right side. It's going to be presented by Fifth Third Bank as Duncan remains on the ground about 20 yards in from the halfway line on the right side.
1: He landed on the ball when he went down, and that's kind of the pain that he's feeling. But that's a smart play from Zach Duncan. He recognized that he had the position on the ball, felt the contact, and went down, drew the foul beautifully. It's really nicely done because he didn't have any other options. He had two defenders on him, so he really didn't have anything else that he could do. So very smart play there from Zach Duncan to get this set piece. And now a great opportunity for Louisville City to begin to claw back into this match.
0: So on the right side, Taylor Davila stands over this ball with his brother Evan Davila on the left. Players bunched up on the left side of the 18 for Louisville City. Evan ran up. Now it's going to be Taylor. Uses his left. In-swinging ball towards that back post. Heads first put on by Pittsburgh. Came down right at the feet of Sean Tosh. He looked confused as it came down to him. Ball gets cleared out by Pittsburgh. Going to be a throw-in for Louisville right in front of Pittsburgh's bench. Evan Davila quickly gets there, but he's got no one there to throw it into. Sean Tosh is going to come up. And Tosh is going to elect to throw this one in instead. Tosh throws it back to Kyle Adams. Adams works it right up the middle to Taylor Davila. Right back to Kyle Adams. Adams looking around to the right and finds Sean Tosh. Tosh going to send this down the right touchline. Perez looks to get underneath it and keep it in bounds, and he cannot. Goes out of bounds, another throw-in for Pittsburgh on the left side on their own end.
1: It's just been a cluster of errors from Louisville City that has not allowed them to be able to create the number of strong attacks that they typically do in matches. So Louisville City's got to recognize this isn't their day. It's not their match, but that doesn't mean that they're out of the fight. They really have to buckle down and focus on the little details, focus on the touches here and there, and making sure that they are staying true to who they are and their game plan.
0: The ball came down to Tola Shawunmi inside the 18. Ball got cleared out, though, by Pittsburgh. Goes out of bounds for another throw-in for Louisville City on the right side. Sean Tosh throws this into the 18. Tola Shawunmi is getting bear-hugged inside. He came away with the ball and stayed on his feet. If he doesn't stay on his feet there, it could be a different story, but the ball goes out of bounds on the right side as Sean Tosh throws it in to Kyle Adams. Fans voicing their opinion inside of Lynn Family Stadium. Towards the left side, the ball goes to Carlos Mogel. Back to Kyle Adams on the right side for Louisville. Over to Sean Tosh just inside the final third. He finds Zach Duncan. Duncan with some space towards the 18. Throws it in, headed away quickly by Pittsburgh. Sean Tosh stepped up, but Pittsburgh goes around him. Trevor Amon working towards that left touchline. Sean Tosh just sends him right to the ground playing that ball. And it's a throw-in for Pittsburgh right in front of Simon Bird.
1: It's a nice challenge there from Sean Tosh just to slow down that attack there from Pittsburgh. Pittsburgh were trying to get numbers up. They were holding the ball up. They recognize that they are committing every single body back in that defensive shape. They almost have two blocks that they have going there, a block for their back line and then a block in the middle of like their midfield and forwards there. So really just making it difficult for Louisville City to break them down.
0: Towards the back line it goes for Louisville. Carlos Mogel first to play that one. It's headed right out of bounds, though, so no one was making the run towards it. Another throw-in for Pittsburgh right in front of their own bench. Here on the left side, 66th minute of play. 2-0 the score in favor of the Riverhounds. Riverhounds taking their time to throw this one in on the left side. Lasse Kelp taking his time to throw this one in. Sends it down that left touchline. First played by Louisville. Comes down to the feet of Taylor Davila. A handful of jersey came from Pittsburgh. And a delayed whistle on it. Louisville City going to resume play here on the right side. Sean Toch going to send this towards the left. It's going to go to Kyle Adams. Adams finds Taylor Davila. Davila working through that center circle. He's going to enter the left side of the attacking half of the field. Finds Carlos Mogel. Mogel going to go back right into the center circle to Adams. Adams to the right to Sean Toch. Toch uses his right, goes to the right touchline. Finds Manny Perez. Perez dribbling towards the 18 on the right side. Perez going to look to cross it. Sends it in right in front. Show on me head first. No one's on the back post as it worked towards the back post. Going to be cleared out by Pittsburgh once again. Show on me got the flick onto it. Didn't go on net. No one was waiting there on the other side of the six.
1: When I don't know if Schwalme was able to get the contact on the ball to be able to redirect it on goal, but where he is on the field, that's got to be on target. You're not flicking that onto the back post. He's got to try to redirect that on frame. It's a good ball in the box from Perez, but again, they're just missing the final touch, the final push there.
0: So it was Sean Toch that went right into the chest of Junior Atsu on the right side. A delayed yellow goes against Sean Toch. It was a hard challenge over there. That's a tough call as they're both going up for the ball. Love to hear your thoughts on that one.
1: And I mean, I don't see it as being a problem with the way that they're going for the ball. They're both going, but if you see, Toch extends his arms, and I think that's what the referee was telling. Because he extends his arms on that one, it's always going to be called a foul. It's really unfortunate. And also, Toch is arriving late to the challenge. Etu was already there. He was going up to win, and Toch comes in recklessly, extends his arm. Absolutely a foul, and I think because it was endangering a player, because Etu was kind of going up in the air, that's why it's going to be the yellow card, because you're putting a player's safety at risk.
0: So Etu stands right on the touchline on the right side for Louisville. Left side for Pittsburgh, comes back to his feet. Schwalme was standing on top of him the entire time, I think telling him to get up a little bit quicker, as he was right on the edge of where they're having to hold on here. It's going to be a free kick for Pittsburgh on the left side. That yellow card to Sean Toch, presented by Alpha Energy. Atsu back on his feet, slowly walking back towards the halfway line as he hears it from the fourth official. Back on the field he goes with a slow jog, and you hear the crowd's reaction to that one.
1: I mean, it was the right call. It was the right decision. I know the fans probably don't want to hear that, especially because now we've got two center backs on yellow cards, but it was absolutely the right decision from the referee. He has missed a couple, but he got that one right.
0: Ball worked its way into the hands of Danny Fondez over the top. Fondez releases this ball down the right side. 69th minute, 2-0 your score in favor of Pittsburgh. Davila plays this one for Louisville to the right side to Sean Toch. Toch with some space, goes back behind him, is able to find Kyle Adams. Adams takes it across the halfway line and goes to the left side to Carlos Mogel. Mogel standing right inside that center circle to the right side of it. He finds Adams, another right touchline. They find Sean Toch. Toch looking to go forward to Schwalme. Schwalme sent it off his chest. Too much on that one. Pittsburgh's trying to clear it out. Comes back down to Sean Toch once again. Toch dribbling towards the right side. Toch going to send it to the right touchline to Manny Perez. Perez back to Toch. Toch looking around, uses his right to send it to the left to Adams. Adams on the left side is able to find Taylor Davila. Goes to the left side to find his brother, Evan. Evan floats it back towards the right side. The 18, Perez got a head onto it. It's going to go out of bounds off of Louisville. Go out for a goal kick. It's going to be another one for Campuzano as we see some movement from Louisville's bench as Ray Serrano, the birthday boy, going to come in shortly.
1: I mean, yeah, you've got to bring Ray Serrano off the bench. You need a spark of energy. You need something that is going to add some pizzazz to this offense, because right now it is very uninspiring to watch the offense. It's way too predictable. It's too cookie cutter. You got to be a little bit more dynamic, more creative, to be able to break a team like Pittsburgh down. And bringing Ray Serrano on is going to bring that creativity and hopefully lift the energy offensively.
0: Schwalme was able to hold onto that ball and find Perez on the right side. Perez dribbles forward on that right touchline, was trying to go around him. He's going on Etu. Gets knocked out of bounds off of Etu, so a throw in for Louisville. Perez quickly takes it and finds Adams. Adams working from right to left. He's able to find Carlos Mogel. Mogel on the left side sends it over to Aiden McFadden. McFadden, a quiet second half, haven't said his name much really at all in this second half as he works to the right side to Sean Tosh. Tosh looking around, uses right, floats it towards that left side. McFadden awaits. McFadden gets ahead onto it, comes down to Duncan. Duncan up top to Mogel, takes the shot off of Joanne. It goes. It finds Taylor Davila to the right side to Evan Davila, and back up top to Sean Tosh. Tosh, one dribble, right side. Finds Manny Perez open on the right wing. Perez looks to dance around with it, sends it inside the 18, off Joanne towards the net it goes. Campuzano makes the save and takes it away for Louisville.
1: I don't think Shawanmi thought the ball was going to make it to him because he doesn't really swing on that. He just kind of sticks his leg out and the ball hits off of him. I think he thought that the defender was going to win the ball in the air, and that's where you have to play through the – you have to play as if the defender's going to miss, so that way you don't have a half chance like that kind of go to waste.
0: Here comes your substitution brought to you by the Kentucky Lottery. It's going to be Zach Duncan exiting for Ray Serrano on his 24th birthday. Ray Serrano enters. Louisville needs a spark, and he's got to give it to him.
1: I mean, they need something off the bench. And with Ray Serrano coming in, you're definitely going to see Taylor Davila sit deeper, be the anchor of the two, while Evan and Ray kind of run all around him and do all the work. But you're going to see Taylor Davila have to sit deeper.
0: McFadden gets ahead on this ball, coming down inside the six. Donovan off of Campuzano's hand. He comes down with it, but goes out of bounds. That should be a corner kick for Louisville City. No signal from the official that's in the corner. Campuzano came down, lost control of it. It looked like clearly it went across the goal line. Campuzano's tying his shoe to try and distract him from the call. Everyone in that end zone is signaling for the corner kick for Louisville City.
1: Yeah, it should be a corner kick because he doesn't go down injured, and I don't think they're going to give it. I think they're going to say that the keeper was down because he had possession, but he drops the ball, and the ball does go out of bounds. I'm waiting to see if we get a little look. He goes down slightly injured. It absolutely is out of bounds. That's a sneaky play there from Campuzano because he hits the ball, fumbles it a little bit. He does get injured, but he goes down and then drops the ball out of bounds. But I think because he was limping and injured a little bit, that is the reason that they are not going to give that.
0: And about everyone here in the stands reacted to it just as we did. There was no signal from that official that was in the corner along the goal line. Campuzano sends us down the left side in the 73rd minute. 2-0 in favor of Pittsburgh.
1: I wonder if the assistant referee on the sideline had already started to move forward to with the run of play, because you don't expect a goalkeeper to go down like that, so he might not have been able to see.
0: Carlos Mogel wins this for Louisville, sends it down the right side, looking for Shawanmi, headed away by Pittsburgh, comes right down to E2, tries to send it to the halfway line. Davila looks to win it, and he does. Taylor Davila working from right to left. Davila dribbles, sends it to the right side, and finds Tola Shawanmi. Shawanmi dribbling with this on the right wing for Louisville, finds Davila up top. Taylor Davila with his left, takes the shot. Campuzano with a save. Donovan in front, another save for Campuzano. It goes out of bounds. Louisville wants a whistle. Going to be a corner kick for Louisville. Serrano is down behind the net.
1: Campuzano is having a game of his life tonight. Ray Serrano still down, very slow to get up. I'm not sure what Donovan is arguing for there. It was a beautiful shot from Taylor Davila, and it was a great save from Campuzano. I love he followed the shot, which is exactly what we have been waiting for. I think he's wanting another foul there because it looks like the defender kind of trips him.
0: The defender also took out Ray Serrano there.
1: Yeah.
0: Pretty late. So another corner kick on the right side. A lot of discussion between the officials in Louisville City. Amadou Dia is going to enter replacing Carlos Mogel. Another substitution brought to you by the Kentucky Lottery. It's going to be a Wi-Fi corner kick on the right side for Louisville. Emotions are high with the tensions here in Louisville between Louisville City and the Pittsburgh Riverhounds. 75th minute. 2-0 the score in favor of Pittsburgh. Davila in swinging ball towards the front post. It's sent right back out of bounds for another corner kick for Pittsburgh. Davila going to try this one again. He sent a low one towards that front post. Pittsburgh read it perfectly and will try once again. Evan Davila starts to approach Taylor, but Taylor going to send another in-swinger towards the front post. Headed in the air, going to come down inside the six. So Tola Shawanmi first to it. Donovan in the area comes back down to Tola once again, but he's working outside towards the 18. Sends it to the right side. Sends it towards Taylor. Davila floats it towards the back post. Louisville had a guy go straight down inside the box, but Pittsburgh breaks it out down the right side. Danny Fondes comes way outside to play this one. I didn't get enough eyes on that player that went down for Louisville to really know what happened. Everyone, of course, in the end zone reacted to it once again.
1: I mean, it was a shove as he was going up, but the ball wasn't in a playable position. But still,
0: Donovan McFadden tried to take the shot, goes way out of bounds, but continue your thought.
1: I mean, this two PKs now that Chris Donovan has drawn, the one that led to that first foul, and now this one, that I don't know necessarily should have been a foul, but regardless, the referee has blown two penalties.
0: 9,847 in attendance, along with 341 dogs. That's a purple pup.
1: He's a purple doggy on there. Oh, it's so cute. I mean, the number that matters the most is the dog number. There is almost, I'm going to say almost 400. We're just going to round up. It's close enough.
0: So on the right side, Pittsburgh advances the ball forward. Riley Mertz starts to work up that right touchline alongside of Ray Serrano. Ball somehow stays in, and McFadden wins it. McFadden chips it forward, looking for Chris Donovan. It was played behind him, and head was put on by Pittsburgh as they work from right to left. Pittsburgh going to play it towards the left side. E2 has it now at his feet. He's playing it in his own end, but feels some pressure from Evan Davila. Tries to go around him on the left, cuts back towards the right. E2 just dribbling with his ball, taking his time. He feels a little bit of contact and goes to the ground, but he hands it away right to Manny Perez. He's able to find Taylor Davila. Now Ray Serrano in the center of the pitch. Back towards the right side to Evan Davila with some green grass in front of him. Evan dribbling this ball towards the right side. Finds Manny Perez, who can't handle it. Right through his feet it goes. Another throw in for Pittsburgh on the left.
1: Something to note, we will see a bit of a formation shift with Amadou Dia coming on. I wanted to wait to see if that's exactly how it was going to play out. But Amadou Dia is going to be playing on that right side. I think it's going to allow McFadden to have more freedom to not only go forward, but to support the middle of the field. So we are going to see a bit of change there. Because there is a sub coming in.
0: Brigham Larson's going to enter replacing Charles All in the midfield for Pittsburgh. So Larson for All, another substitution brought to you by the Kentucky Lottery. That one coming in the 77th minute. Pittsburgh still leads 2-0 over Louisville. On the left side, Pittsburgh has a throw in their own end. They throw it in. It quickly goes to Louisville. Shawnee trying to play this on the right side. Shawnee dances with it, tries to lead Perez. Not on the same page at all. Out of bounds for the throw in, right where that last one came for Pittsburgh.
1: And it's just been really unfortunate for Louisville City tonight, because if there was VAR in this wonderful world, they would have two penalties, no questions asked. So Louisville City's got to continue to fight in this one, because the clock is not in their favor right now. Limit the errors, get some positive attacks going, find Chris Donovan, because he is making things happen up there.
0: Another throw in for Pittsburgh on the left side, right in that same area they just were. Lassick help. Looks around. He's going to throw this one down the left touchline. Played first by Amon, but he sends it right out of bounds in a loose city's bench. Sean Tosh going to throw this one in on the right for him. Tosh throws it all the way across the pitch to Amadou Dia, standing inside that center circle, working from right to left as he uses his left to send it to Aiden McFadden on the left touchline. Into the final 30, he takes it. Thought about it with his right, going to send it to Kyle Adams on the right side. Adams dances around for a second and finds Tosh over here on the right. Right touchline, it goes to Manny Perez. Even with the top of the 18, he dishes it off to Davila. Evan Davila at the top of the 18. He looks to cross it, takes an awkward deflection off the Pittsburgh player. Right back to him it goes. Finds his brother Taylor working from right to left. Taylor looked to send it inside the 18. Pittsburgh takes it away. They're dropping everyone into the 18-yard box, but Louisville takes it right back. Here's Ray Serrano working with it right inside. That final third sends it to the right to Sean Tosh. Tosh dribbles to the right side and finds Manny Perez. Perez dribbles towards the 18 on this right side. Perez going to use his right, goes out of bounds off of Pittsburgh. Another corner kick comes for Louisville on this right.
1: Pittsburgh is literally in two blocks of five. They have the five defenders across the back, and then they have the five midfielders attackers. It is two solid rows. And anytime the ball goes out wide, they're sending two players out to apply that pressure.
0: All but two players inside the six for Pittsburgh. On the back post, Campuzano got up to it first to get a hand onto it, but it goes out for another corner kick for Louisville, this time on the left. So Pittsburgh just loading the box. There are only two yellow jerseys on that corner kick, not inside the six. Louisville's got three guys in purple at the top of the 18 on the left side for this corner kick. Is going to be, I believe, Evan Davila on that far side. Make that Taylor, who takes another short one, and it goes to Ray Serrano. Serrano crosses it in. Tosh is there. First goes off Pittsburgh, comes down to Taylor Davila. Davila on the right side, takes the shot, deflects off of Pittsburgh. Goes out of bounds for another corner kick. Louisville moving with some space or some pace here on the third straight corner.
1: They're dancing from side to side, going back and forth on these corner kicks. That was a wonderful shot from Taylor Davila and a fortunate deflection.
0: Another short one. Taylor Davila heads this one towards it. McFadden was going towards the back post on the head. A little too outside on that one. Another shot going towards it for Louisville. Doesn't go on. And he goes out of bounds And in the 80th minute, for another goal kick for Pittsburgh.
1: So frustrating because he barely misses. There's been a couple near misses there for Louisville City. Just super unfortunate. It's just not bouncing in their direction, but they're continuing to fight, continuing to stay in it, and they've got to begin to turn the jets on a little bit more.
0: Louisville trying to push this ball right up the middle. Ray Serrano heads it forward. Donovan tries to get underneath it and finds an open McFadden. The whistle was blown against Pittsburgh, so Louisville's going to reset here and work now down the right side. They find Manny Perez open on the right. Perez looks to cross this one into the 18. Showonmi, a lot of contact there. Serrano goes down right inside the 18. Looked like he went down a little too easy there, but it comes down to Perez up top. Now Taylor Davila working from right to left. Davila finds Amadou Dia. Dia uses his left, chips it in. Showonmi with a touch, takes the shot. Serrano up top. Serrano goes just high. Louisville had another shot, missed just high over the crossbar. Another goal kick comes for Pittsburgh.
1: Campuzano, number one, is having the game of his life, and Louisville City cannot buy a goal at all. That was a great shot from Ray Serrano, but the problem is he's leaning back as he goes to shoot it. He's trying to stay. It's a difficult shot because he's turning and trying to strike it on the turn, but he just gets underneath it a little bit too much and lifts it over the goal instead of coming down over top of the ball to put it on target.
0: Ready for these two stats? Louisville's had the ball for over 80% of the last 15 minutes, and over half of that time has been inside the final third.
1: Yeah, I'm not surprised.
0: Nothing coming for it, though, for Louisville City. 82nd minute, they lead 2-0, or they trail 2-0 to the Pittsburgh Riverhounds. Almost got ahead of myself there. On the left side, Amadou Dia sends it back to the right to Kyle Adams. Adams advances it up the center of the pitch, back to the right side to Sean Toche. Toche dribbles it forward towards the 18, throws it in. McFadden let it go past him, and it goes right to Pittsburgh. Pittsburgh tries to clear it out up the middle, but Adams there first to put a head on it to Sean Toche. Toche dribbles with it towards the right touchline, finds Perez, who finds Evan Davila dribbling towards the middle of the pitch, finds an open Taylor Davila, now on the left side, had to throw on the brakes, and goes to the left wing to Aiden McFadden. McFadden asks for some help from Dia. Dia curls around him. McFadden throws it in. Donovan's there, heads first put on by Pittsburgh, send it outside the 18. They find Sean Toche on the right. Toche goes towards the touchline, throws it in front, tries to come down to Perez. Pittsburgh sent it out of bounds here on the right side for City. Perez with another throw-in, quickly finds Taylor Davila. Davila looking around, thought about sending it in, now dribbles it towards the right. Davila sends it to Serrano here on this right wing. Serrano throws it in. Donovan makes a run, but right into the hands of Campuzano it goes to take it away.
1: And Pittsburgh is literally parking the big yellow school bus there inside the box. At one point, every single player of theirs was inside the 18-yard box. There was not a single person out to try to be a release player. Louisville City continuing to keep the pressure on. The difference between how they're playing now and how they played for majority of the game is the speed of play and the sense of urgency that they have. They're playing much quicker. They're moving off the ball. They're working together. If they would have been playing like this the entire game, the scoreline wouldn't be 2-0.
0: Adams, right in the middle of the pitch for Louisville, finds Evan Davila. Right back to Kyle Adams it goes. He goes to the right side to Sean Toche. 84th minute. Louisville trails by 2 to Pittsburgh. Amadou Dia on the left side, going to use his left, chips it towards the right side of the 18. Perez goes up, sends it to the top of the 18, trying to find Evan Davila. Whistle's blown against Evan. That's going to be a free kick for Pittsburgh. Left side of their own 18.
1: It's absolutely a foul. I mean, no question about it. He sticks his leg out, and the player runs through, and he trips him. It's a foul 100%. What's frustrating is that there hasn't been the consistency with the referee. I'm fine if you call that foul, but you have to be consistent in the fouls that you've called, and I don't think that the referee has been consistent this match.
0: Take what you want from expected goals. 1.91 for Louisville City. Just 0.4 for Pittsburgh. Riverhounds lead 2-0. Over Louisville City in the 85th minute. City trying to advance this ball forward and stay alive in this game. Serrano sends it forward, but there's no one there. Right back to Pittsburgh it goes. So they try and break it down the right side. Moving it forward for them with Barnes. He chips it forward, trying to find Larson. High in the air it goes off of his head. Serrano just sends it forward. And it's going to go right to Campuzano. There's just no one there. As Serrano almost tried to clear it from the halfway line, Campuzano's just going to waste time. Dribbles this right to the corner. It's 18 and picks it up.
1: Why wouldn't you waste time there? I mean, you got to have Showonmi run like 40 yards to be able to apply the pressure. I don't know what Serrano was thinking in that instance, just kicking it long. You've got to value the ball.
0: Ball sent forward by Campuzano. Serrano goes back to play this for Louisville. Back to Amadou Dia. 85th minute, 2-0 in favor of Pittsburgh. So Louisville City works towards the right side. Sean Toch dribbles it forward for him. Getting towards the halfway line. He's going to cross it now. It's into Evan Davila on the right side. Davila dribbles with his right. Going back towards the middle. Now back towards that right touchline. As he gets even with the 18. Throws it in. Campuzano goes to the top of the 6. Easily makes the grab. He's going to slow things down. Take all 8 seconds he gets. Now he throws this down the left side. Moved a little quicker as he saw a lane open up here. Moving it forward. Evan Davila with a lot of contact. Whistle's not blown. Louisville looks to advance it. Taylor Davila tried to force it to Chris Donovan. Pittsburgh clears it all the way back to Danny Fondes. We're going to reset completely.
1: And we are our own worst enemies again. We have got to make sure that when we win the ball back for possession, we have to connect more than 2 passes. We have to make sure that we transition from defense to offense cleaner, and that we change the point of attack. That's going to force the back line to move more, and we've got to get Pittsburgh out of sorts.
0: Serrano trying to make a run on this ball down the left side. It's read well by Pittsburgh. They're going to try and clear it down the right. Amadou Dia first to it, though, to take it away. Taylor Davila on the left side for Louisville. Finds Ray Serrano. Serrano going to use his right, sends into the 18. Donovan making the run. Goes over his head and out of bounds for another goal kick. Here comes another sub for Louisville. Quincy Heerman's going to enter the match. He's going to replace Kyle Adams on the back line for Louisville. So Heerman for Adams in the 87th minute. Another one presented by the Kentucky Lottery. That is an attacking player going in for a player on your back line, giving you everything you got up front.
1: Yeah, I'm going to tell you, Quincy is not going to be going to play center back right there. He will not be playing center back for Kyle Adams. What's going to happen is you're going to have Shanto shift in. You're going to have Manny Perez and Amadou Dia tuck in tighter to be alongside Shanto. And you're going to have Heerman push higher up the field and be more of like a number 10 or an attacking mid to provide some more attacking support. You're also going to have Aiden McFadden push higher up the field.
0: Ball comes to show on me, right side the 18, dribbles it towards the goal line. Who'd it go out off of? I believe this is going to be a goal kick. It will. Went off of Shawunmi. It was a good tackle there from the Pittsburgh defender to knock it out on him.
1: Beautiful tackle from the defender. I mean, it was an excellent slide tackle to push it back onto Shawunmi, and there was nothing Shawunmi could do on that one. But, I mean, he just kind of dribbled it out of bounds. It absolutely is a goal kick. Right call again, even though, again, the fans might not like it because it's not what they want. But absolutely the right call.
0: So another goal kick coming for Pittsburgh. Kind of fittingly, you have a crowd up there in the upper corner of the stadium with their shirts off. Kind of fitting for how this game's gone right now. And Sean Toch is able to find Manny Perez. He sends it from right to left through the central channel. Heads put on by Donovan. He's trying to lead Shawunmi, but it went right to the feet of Kelp. Goes right back to Campuzano, who's going to send this down the right side. Ball flips in the air across the midfield mark and sent to the ground is Amadou Dia. A lot of contact there from Brigham Larson. Louisville's going to try and resume quickly here in the 88th minute as they work from left to right. Serrano finds Manny Perez across the halfway line. He dribbles it. Perez goes back to Sean Toch. Toch going to look to the left and finds Ray Serrano. Serrano dribbles it forward for Louisville. Uses right to go to the left touchline and find Aiden McFadden. McFadden dancing around with it on that left wing. McFadden dribbling towards the goal line. McFadden trying to go around the Pittsburgh defender. Keeps it in play. Aiden McFadden still alive on the goal line. That one goes out of bounds. That's a goal kick for Campuzano.
1: Really good, patient defending there. McFadden did all that he could do, but the defender does well to use the inline as an extra defender there and to force McFadden to have to try to take it inline. But really good defense. Louisville City, again, you've got to be a bit more creative and dynamic. As you have Pittsburgh dropping every single player back, spaces are going to be clogged. So you've got to be more dynamic in your movement and a little bit more creative with your possession.
0: Ball went down the right side for Pittsburgh. Louisville backline looks to play it. Toch sends it forward. Heerman can't get there in time. Pittsburgh takes it right back. But they send it right to Amadou Dia on the left side for Louisville in their own end. He sends it forward. This time Heerman plays it. Sends it down the left side. McFadden making a strong run towards this ball. But way too much on it from Heerman. Another goal kick for Pittsburgh.
1: Just the wrong amount of spin there on the ball that was not helpful for McFadden as he runs over, puts the ball on the corner for the goalkeeper to start, and kicks the other ball out. There is going to be a change. So we will see, I think, a decent chunk of stoppage time. I don't think there'll be a ton, but I imagine around 4 minutes.
0: Jorge Garcia going to come in replacing Sam Bassett for Pittsburgh. Another one brought to you by the Kentucky Lottery. Bassett had the second goal in this match in the 52nd minute for Pittsburgh. So we're now in the 90th, awaiting stoppage time. Campuzano sends it down the right side, but the ref blew the whistle. So now he's going to have to go get another ball and take even more time off that hopefully will go on in the end.
1: Both teams are out of subs now, so we will not see any more changes in this match, as Pittsburgh has used all of their windows and Louisville City has used all of their changes. So we will not see any more changes.
0: 6 minutes to be added to this one, presented by the Louisville Muhammad Ali International Airport. 6 minutes to the second half as we enter the 91st minute. Louisville trailing by two. Left side, Quincy Huerman pushes this ball forward for Louisville. Dribbling with it towards the 18, goes to the left wing and finds McFadden. McFadden looks to cross it, deflects off a Pittsburgh player. There are 10 Pittsburgh players in yellow standing inside the box. The ball goes back to McFadden when it deflected off of one of them. Goes back to Serrano. Serrano going to cross this one in towards the back post. Perez goes up, gets a head onto it. Not enough onto it, though. Came down right to Pittsburgh. Perez battled with E2. Going to send it back to Sean Soche, who wins that ball for Louisville. The whistle goes against E2, so it'll be a free kick for Louisville City. Way too aggressive from Amadou Dia there as he knocked down Trevor Amon. I'm kind of surprised Dia didn't get a whistle on that one.
1: I think the ref has kind of lost control of this match a little bit because he's not even paying attention to what's happening down there. He's trying to point to where the spot is instead of watching what's happened. Dia was a bit aggressive on that, and I'm surprised he didn't get a talking to, and the referee let that one slide.
0: Felt like a frustration one there for
1: Dia.
0: It
1: absolutely was, yeah.
0: So 91st, 92nd minute of this one. 6 minutes of stoppage time added. Louisville needs two to tie. Taylor Davila on this free kick sends it towards the left side of the 18. Heads first put on by Pittsburgh. It's going to drop down to Amon. He clears this down the right side. Goes out of bounds, though. Will be a throw-in for Louisville City right along that right side. Like that left side for Louisville. Quickly thrown into Amadou Dia. Still on the left. Looks to send this back towards the right. Goes over Evan Davila's head. E2 sends it out of bounds for Pittsburgh. Another throw-in here on the right for Manny Perez.
1: I want to give a shout-out to the ball kids here. They are on it. They are making sure that they are sprinting to get the balls ready and throwing the balls to the Louisville City guys because they understand the urgency of the situation.
0: Serrano on the left side for Louisville. Sends this one in. Showunmi's there. Heads first put on by Pittsburgh. Pittsburgh has won a vast majority of those balls that have been headed in. To try to find Evan Davila. Goes back to Amadou Dia to the left side race. Serrano. Serrano dances with it. Top the 18. Takes the shot. Goes through, but it missed wide. Campuzano was guessing the wrong way, so shot went towards the back post, but misses wide, and Campuzano takes his time to go grab this ball.
1: It's a good look there from Ray Serrano to shoot the ball where he did. He just pushes it a little bit too far right, which I'm surprised that the referee allowed him to run all the way across the field to get the ball as he's running across the field again. The referee really should have already given Campuzano a yellow card for delaying the game here, but It's happening. It is what it is.
0: Campuzano lines up on the right side of his six, sends this down the right touchline, curling back towards the central channel. Head spun on first by Pittsburgh to send it forward to Amadou Dia. Plays it to Danny Fondes. Right back to Dia it goes. So they're going to work it up the left side. Amadou Dia slowly dribbles this ball forward towards the halfway line. Back to the right, he sends it to Sean Tosh. Tosh goes to the right and finds Manny Perez. Perez looking around. He's going to stop right on the right touchline. And sends it back to Tosh. Tosh playing outside the final third. Right on the edge of it to Amadou Dia. Dia goes right back to Tosh on the right side. Tosh to the right touchline to Perez. Perez plays it softly on the first touch. Now he's going to find Quincy Huerman. Huerman dances around with it. Crosses it in. Going back towards the back post. Aiden McFadden tried to get ahead on it. Who'd it go off of? Went off of Pittsburgh. Corner kick coming on the left side for Louisville.
1: Louisville City going to send everybody in. I'm surprised that Fondes isn't making the run going forward because we're about 94 minutes into this stoppage time. So limited time left. If they're going to score, they got to get one now.
0: On the left side, Taylor Davila make that. Evan Davila stands over it, going to swing with his right and swinging ball towards the back post. Showunmi's there, sent it in front. Donovan tried to get ahead on the shot. Huerman bounces off a Pittsburgh player and back to the top of the 18. Louisville sends it back in, headed out by Pittsburgh once again. Huerman with a high boot there. He's going to be so lucky to not come away with a card here. It looked like Huerman got a boot high in the air of the Pittsburgh player at the top of the 18. Might have been a little bit of a sell job there after seeing that, but doesn't matter.
1: Regardless, I mean, you have your foot up in the air really high as a player is coming in with the head. Hopefully it didn't hit him in the face because that would have been pretty dangerous as we are getting some fighting words happening.
0: Some contact between Showunmi and Amon as Showunmi pulled Amon back onto his feet. You might remember Showunmi and E2 on this touchline. The near touchline. Showunmi was not happy. E2 was staying on the field of play when he was supposedly injured. Showunmi brought Amon back to his feet, and here's emotions boiling over in this matchup that's been known to have some heated exchanges. Free kick for Pittsburgh. Campuzano sends it down the right side. Got maybe a minute or so left in this one. Pittsburgh leading by two. Fondes sends it 20 rows into the stands on the left side. Describes tonight pretty well.
1: I was like, I don't know what to do but laugh in that situation. Because it's just so poor. I mean, you have to get two goals. You need to keep the ball in play, and you kick it almost out of the stadium. Like, I just don't know what you're doing.
0: Throwing for Pittsburgh on the right. 90th plus six. 6 minutes were added to this game. Pittsburgh plays at the top of the 18. They chip it back towards Serrano, who sends it back towards the halfway line. Donovan gets underneath that one, but first set's put on by Pittsburgh. McFadden going to have the throw-in on the left. Throws this into Taylor Davila, feels some pressure, but finds Quincy Hureman. Hureman to the right side to Evan Davila. Space opening up for Louisville on the right side. Tries to find Hureman, comes down to Donovan. Hureman shot goes high and wide. And Campuzano has another goal kick. You have to feel like that's going to do it.
1: And again, I said earlier, it's a cluster of errors. It's just mistake after mistake after mistake, and just not able to put it together, to clean it up, to give it that Lou City stamp. It's just very uncharacteristic and almost shocking, the performance tonight.
0: Campuzano lines up on the right side. Ready for this goal kick, sends it down the right. We're going to play on at least for a couple more seconds as the head was put on first by Louisville, but it went right out of bounds. Throw in for Pittsburgh. Ref looks at his watch. I think I say for most people here that I hope he blows the whistle soon.
1: Put us out of our misery.
0: Pittsburgh on the right side, ready to throw this one in. Barnes won't even have to do it. And that's going to do it for this one in Louisville. Pittsburgh knocks off Louisville City 2-0. Boys in purple put up a zero. A disappointing result here on Pups at the Pitch. We will take a quick break and return to postgame shortly on ESPN Louisville.
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0: Tonight's final score is presented by SeatGeek. A rough going for Louisville City at home. They dropped this one 2-0 to the Pittsburgh Riverhounds. Quite ugly, that entire game.
1: Yeah. There's not really a lot of kind things to say about this match. Well, I'll take that back. The last, I would say, 15 minutes of the game were good. They weren't great. They weren't bad. They were good. They were playing quicker. They were moving the ball faster. They were working more as a team to progress going forward. But it was just too little too late. And, I mean, I will say, the referee, not his night either. Missed two obvious penalties to where if there was VAR, no question would those two penalties be getting called. And then the goalkeeper quite literally dropped the ball out of bounds and then pretends to tie his shoe or that he was quote-unquote injured, and there was no call there. So just three huge plays that just didn't go in Louisville City's favor. Now, on the flip side, we didn't do ourselves any favors. We did not do anything to help ourselves in this match to really give that we should have won ending here. We should not have won that match. We did not play well. We looked really poor out there. It was not our performance. They fought hard. They tried. Really frustrating. Not the way that you want to bounce back from two losses to now go at home against a almost 10,000-person crowd and almost 400 dogs, mind you. It's not really the way that you wanted to perform there. So going to be a big week of reflection, but not the best.
0: Going to give you some rough stats here. Pittsburgh beats Louisville for the first time since July 13th of 2023. That was four straight games for Louisville City unbeaten against the Riverhounds. Louisville City loses three straight since that last time they lost to Pittsburgh back in 2023. That was between July 12th and July 22nd. Of course, this is three straight across all comps. But that was three straight in the regular season, so not a great stat for Louisville City. We will take a quick break and return with more postgame shortly here on ESPN Louisville.
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0: 2-0, your final score in favor of Pittsburgh over Louisville City. Back-to-back losses in the regular season for Louisville City. They're going to shift their focus to next Sunday when they head on the road to Union Omaha in the USL Prince Tires Cup. First time Louisville City will ever go on the road against a USL League One team. That match is going to be at 5 p.m. right here on ESPN Louisville. We are expecting to be at a pub partner for that match. But also on yesterday here at Lynn Family Stadium,

0: goals from the game, especially the second goal, get your phone right now, get your computer, find some sort of technology and look it up, because, oh my goodness, just world class. She made number 6 on SportsCenter's top 10 plays this morning. It was such a great performance from Racing to go down 1-0 against the number one team right now in the NWSL with Sophia Wilson, who is the superstar forward for the U.S. Women's National Team. And to be able to fight back and end up winning 3-1 in a dominant performance, just such a magical night for them and a massive, massive win to set them on that path. They were able to jump up the table there. They're clawing their way back into playoff position. But again, if you didn't watch the goals, go and watch them. And if you haven't bought tickets for their next home game, you better go on and just go ahead and press buy tickets and come support the ladies in lavender, because they are killing it.
1: So next Sunday, it's going to be a double header at a pub partner as both teams play on the road. Next chance to catch Racing at home will be May 23rd when they return home to Lynn Family Stadium for an afternoon game. Your next chance to catch Louisville City will be May 30th when they welcome in the Tampa Bay Rowdies to Lynn Family Stadium. For our producer, Zach Cantrell, for Casey Whitfield, my name is Aiden Riggs, signing off for Louisville City FC on ESPN 680.
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0: unbelievable women that you interviewed for the show, the thing that they have in common would be sports, obviously.
1: Yep.
0: What is the character trait, though, that they all have in common? Is there one through line?
1: I actually put together a list of skill sets we acquire from sports that is now north of 30. So we hear about the teamwork and the leadership.
0: North of 30 of people north of 30 years old, you're saying?
1: Oh, I'm sorry.
0: No, north of 30. What was that? Oh, north 30, of 30, the amount of skills.
1: 30 different skills.
0: Oh, my God. I'm thinking like if you're an adult.
2: Like you'll grow into it?
0: Yeah, like, okay, so Michelle played sports. She still has this because of sports.
1: Well, we actually talked with Michelle and Kimberly A. Martin when we were on Vibe Check the other day. First of all, Kimberly was hilarious. I'm like, did you play sports growing up? She's like, did I play sports? She's like, I was the Charles Oakley of my eighth grade basketball team. Was I a goon? I was a goon. Was I an enforcer? I was an enforcer, and I was like, okay, we're going to step back here.
0: But that skill set, but isn't that the skill set that gets you to the Kimberly's level at ESPN? There's got to be something that
1: well, what she talked about is team, and we hear a lot about team, about resilience. We hear a lot about what Michelle talked about when she unabashedly talked about how she was the captain of her high school soccer team and went to states. But what Michelle talked about was being able to pivot, make in-game adjustments. Mm-hmm. And, you know, one of the things that we talk about a lot is how we learn to interpret failure differently in sports. Outside of the sports arena, if you mess up at something, if you fail, you're immediately looking at yourself in the mirror going, what's wrong with me? Mm-hmm. And you download it as a personal indictment on yourself. What sports teaches you is that failure is a part of the process that gets you towards success, that helps you win.
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1: So Patrick Swayze and young Mr. Abrams got on the plane and came down, and we hung out, and it was a match made in heaven, because he was extraordinary, as you think he might be. 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
2: Today.
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1: Yeah, it does.
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0: live. 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And when you get too tired to fight, let somebody else fight for you. 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

0: live. 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
10: Holmgren, right block. He's double-teamed. Steps through, pivots, shoots, and scores anyway.
9: Cade Cunningham and the Pistons look to take a commanding series lead versus the Cavs.
11: Karis LeVert to Cade. Cade down the right side. Right
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11: You're good!
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11: Good!
9: The Stanley Cup playoffs feature a pair of games on the ice.
13: 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Can't get it past Slavin. He gets it to Hall. Hall whips it across. Blake with a shot. He scores!
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18: How could I possibly follow up Elmo? We're just setting myself up for failure on this show tonight. Well, it's been a thunderstorm through the last two postseasons, but perhaps this series with the Thunder against the Lakers has been their most dominant showing. Oklahoma City, they leapt out to a 2-0 series lead over Los Angeles. And coming into Game 3, OKC had beaten L.A. by at least 15 points in 5 of their 6 meetings this season, including Games 1 and 2. LeBron and the crew hoping a change in venue and a change in the officiating could reverse the trend of this matchup. However, it was the Thunder long ball that got the team going.
10: Gilgeous Alexander shot on the free throw. Lakers had it. It got ripped away, and then turns into a three for Cason Wallace.
19: But that's what the Thunder have done better than the Lakers. One of the things, they have turned those second chance opportunities into points, even though they've had less.
18: In Game 2, it was Jared McCain who ignited from 3. Game 3 on ESPN Radio, the opening quarter belonged to Cason Wallace. With this Thunder team, it really could be anybody on the squad that has a big night. And oh yeah, they have the MVP too. The Lakers have a former MVP, and they got the team back even in the second quarter.
10: Lakers in the front court right down 3. It's 44-41 Oklahoma City. Lakers trail 2-0 in the series. James, left side, free throw line extended. Steps into a three-pointer. He hits it, and the game's tied at 44.
18: LeBron at 19 points, 6 rebounds, and 8 assists. And the Lakers had a strong 34-26 second quarter to put the team up 2 at halftime. However, being within reach of OKC at the half hasn't been a problem for LA in this series. Keeping up in the second half has been the much greater challenge. And in Game 3, it ended up following a similar script.
10: Gilgeous-Alexander, 3, splash! Well, you got to respect the drive, and Austin Reeves did that. And SGA shot right over top of him, 70-65 Thunder.
18: Oklahoma City outscored Los Angeles 33-20 in the third. And SGA, 23 points, 9 assists. That's his 29th playoff game with 20 points and 5 assists or more, which ties Kevin Durant for the second most in franchise history, of course, since the franchise has been in OKC. But overall, a quiet night for the soon-to-be two-time MVP. In fact, one of the biggest runs of the game for the Thunder came at the start of the fourth with SGA on the bench. That's when A.J. Mitchell had the keys.
10: A.J. Mitchell going for 22, and he's got it as he hits a falling to the ground shot on the first marker far side of the lane.
19: But once again, just like in the first half, the Thunder attacking Austin Reeves off the dribble.
18: Mitchell had 24 points, 10 assists, those both playoff career highs. He had no turnovers. First Thunder player with 10 assists, no turnovers in a playoff game, again, since the team has been in OKC. Just another prime example of the depth that this team has to go along with the high-end talent. And speaking of that, their superstar put on the finishing touches.
10: 5:44 to go in regulation. Thunder in control. SGA pulls up three-pointer, and why not? It goes down. It's that kind of night for the Oklahoma City Thunder. 115-94.
18: It's been a lot of those kind of nights for Oklahoma City over the last couple of seasons. The defending champs have a 3-0 lead in the Western Conference semifinal after beating the Lakers 131-108 on the road. And of course, teams that take a 3-0 lead in the best of seven in the NBA are 161-0 all time. The Thunder, they've won all seven games this postseason. They've won all seven games against the Lakers this season, and their point differential through seven games, 128 points. That is the best point differential through seven games in the playoffs by a reigning champion in NBA history. Just great dominance, and part of their reason, defensively, Alex Caruso, another strong performance, in a conversation with Mike Cousins and Corey Alexander after the game.
10: So we want to know about the third quarter, because for the second straight game, you guys were down at the half, and you make a run in the third quarter. Last game, it was without SGA on the floor. This time, he was on the floor, but didn't have his best game. What's been a difference maker in these third quarters?
12: Yeah, I think, you know, there's just things that we can fine-tune from the first halves, and I think we're learning. You know, we learned last year to be able to make changes on the fly and not change, you know, in the next game, and I think we, you know, towards the end of the second quarter, got a little loose with the ball, getting back transition, and we just tried to make sure that we did those things in the second half.
19: Now, Alex, you, of course, won a world championship with the Los Angeles Lakers, but you were developed in the Oklahoma City Thunder organization. As you look at guys like A.J. Mitchell and what he's doing right now, what is it about the development that's happening at OKC where you guys continue to just keep producing players?
12: Yeah, I mean, A.J. Mitchell, you know, you probably would have found out more about him last year had he not got hurt and been out most of the year, but you know, he's been this smooth since he got here from his rookie year last year. He's just a tireless worker. He's got confidence. You see, he doesn't show much emotion, and his poise and his ability are very rare at a young age, and he's a confident player. We try to exude confidence into him as well.
19: And you're, of course, really the leader of this defense when you consider the fact of what you guys have been able to do. But what is it about the fact that even though you have great defenders like Lou Dort and J-Dub when he's healthy in the starting lineup, you guys probably get even better when you go to the bench, especially on the perimeter defense?
12: Yeah, I mean, it's just an extreme luxury for us to have guys, you know, first of all, that are that good all together on the court to start. You know, normally AJ's coming off the bench, Queso's coming off the bench, I'm coming off the bench. Those are three really good defenders. So we really just try to push each other to be great, you know, and it's always somebody. Somebody's one night that's leading the group.
10: Alex, before we let you go and you get surrounded by your whole team, last one for you is Mark Dignall, your head coach, told us when we met with him before the game, he goes, even if I don't go to a guy at a certain point in the game, I know they trust that I'm going to put them in at the right time. How does he build that trust with you guys?
12: He tells everybody to just stay ready, and he means that. He'll throw you in no matter what, any point in the game, first game of the season, you know, game 3 of the second round. So guys are just prepared and ready to go out there.
18: That's Alex Caruso, former Los Angeles Laker, now champion with the Oklahoma City Thunder, won a championship with both of those teams. 131-108. Thunder win. They take the 3-0 series lead. And you know how long the postseason resume is with the Lakers. They've been in the playoffs a whole bunch, a ton of playoff games. It is their third straight 15-point playoff loss. That is the first time in franchise history they've lost three games in a row in the playoffs by 15 or more points. This is SportsCenter All Night. Chris Lewis here on ESPN Radio. So the afternoon game in the Eastern Conference, game three of Pistons-Cavs. Detroit, they took the first two games of the series, but much of the national conversation surrounding this series was centered around Cleveland's James Harden. While the underperforming from the future Hall of Famer gathered the headlines, guys like Donovan Mitchell, Jared Allen, Evan Mobley, they also struggled in Detroit. They looked to change that on their home court.
20: The Cavaliers will try to run as much off as they can. Mobley!
21: Oh! Oh my! So much for running it down! Mobley took it right to the face of Isaiah Stewart!
18: Pow! Emphatic call on WTAM. Cavs, they built a lead as large as 17 points, took a 16-point advantage into the half. But a lead like that in today's NBA, especially with Cade Cunningham on the other side, that's no problem.
11: Karis LeVert to Cade. Cade down the right side. Right
21: and one!
11: You're good!
21: Yeah!
11: Good! And count that, baby, and a foul!
21: Ooh.
11: Amazing end-to-end action for the Pistons right there.
18: I mean, we've had pretty energetic calls back-to-back on 97-1 the ticket there. A tremendous run for Detroit. Eventually put the Pistons up 76-74. Cade put on his second career playoff triple-double, 27 points, 10 boards, 10 assists. But the only blemish in Cunningham's first round resurfaced in this game. He had 8 turnovers. 58 turnovers this postseason. That is the most in any 10-game span in a single postseason since individual turnovers were tracked back in 1978. So you got to take care of that ball. A bugaboo in his game. And fittingly, Spida took advantage.
20: Cavs by 4 with the ball. Here's Donovan Mitchell. Takes the pass down the lane. Flips. Scores with the right hand. Timeout Pistons. Good. Donovan Mitchell with his second straight 30-point ball game. Cavs by 6. 92-86.
18: He rang the meter up to 35 points to join 10 rebounds and 4 assists. That is his 35th career 30-point playoff game. Put the Cavs on the doorstep of the win, but the team needed a closer in crunch time. James Harden, he was held to just 10 points in the first three quarters. But this time, he had the finishing kick.
20: Here's Harden. Harden, met by Tobias Harris. Harden, out front, between his legs. Harden, steps right, three ball.
21: Got it! Got it! Harden hit it!

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2: Hey, it's Evan Cohen. 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
6: The Thunder and Lakers clash on the court in L.A.
7: Holmgren, right block, he's double-teamed. Steps through, pivots, shoots, and scores anyway.
6: Cade Cunningham and the Pistons look to take a commanding series lead versus the Cavs.
8: Karis LeVert to Cade. Cade down the right side. Right
9: and one!
8: They're good!
9: Yeah!
8: Good!
6: The Stanley Cup playoffs feature a pair of games on the ice.
10: Now Drysdale can't get it past Slavin. He gets it to Hall. Hall whips it across. Blake with a shot. He scores!
6: Baseball loses one of its legends of the game.
11: He loved his players, loyal to a fault, and hung in there. He knew baseball was going to have some rough days this season, and he just didn't give up on you.
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12: Clark evades. 3 seconds. Clark to Steen. And the lay! Looking healthy on that finish.
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15: How could I possibly follow up Elmo? We're just setting myself up for failure on this show tonight. Well, it's been a thunderstorm through the last two postseasons, but perhaps this series with the Thunder against the Lakers has been their most dominant showing. Oklahoma City, they leapt out to a 2-0 series lead over Los Angeles. And coming into Game 3, OKC had beaten L.A. by at least 15 points in five of their six meetings this season, including Games 1 and 2. LeBron and the crew hoping a change in venue and a change in the officiating could reverse the trend of this matchup. However, it was the Thunder long ball that got the team going.
16: Gilgeous Alexander short on the free throw. Lakers had it. It got ripped away, and then turns into a three for Cason Wallace.
17: But that's what the Thunder have done better than the Lakers. One of the things, they have turned those second-chance opportunities into points, even though they've had less.
15: In Game 2, it was Jared McCain who ignited from three. Game 3 on ESPN Radio, the opening quarter belonged to Cason Wallace. With this Thunder team, it really could be anybody on the squad that has a big night. And oh yeah, they have the MVP too. The Lakers have a former MVP, and they got the team back even in the second quarter.
16: Lakers in the front court right down three. It's 44-41 Oklahoma City. Lakers trail 2-0 in the series. James, left side, free throw line extended. Steps into a three-pointer. He hits it, and the game's tied at 44.
15: LeBron at 19 points, 6 rebounds, and 8 assists. And the Lakers had a strong 34-26 second quarter to put the team up 2 at halftime.

0: However, being within reach of OKC at the half hasn't been a problem for LA in this series. Keeping up in the second half has been the much greater challenge. And in Game 3, it ended up following a similar script.
1: Gilgeous Alexander, three, splash! Well, you gotta respect the drive, and Austin Reeves did that. And SGA shot right over top of him, 70-65 Thunder.
0: Oklahoma City outscored Los Angeles 33-20 in the third. And SGA, 23 points, 9 assists. That's his 29th playoff game with 20 points and 5 assists or more, which ties Kevin Durant for the second most in franchise history, of course, since the franchise has been in OKC. But overall, a quiet night for the soon-to-be two-time MVP. In fact, one of the biggest runs of the game for the Thunder came at the start of the fourth with SGA on the bench. That's when A.J. Mitchell had the keys.
1: A.J. Mitchell going for 22, and he's got it as he hits a falling to the ground shot on the first marker far side of the lane.
2: But once again, just like in the first half, the Thunder attacking Austin Reeves off the dribble.
0: Mitchell had 24 points, 10 assists, those both playoff career highs. He had no turnovers. First Thunder player with 10 assists, no turnovers in a playoff game, again, since the team has been in OKC. Just another prime example of the depth that this team has to go along with the high-end talent. And speaking of that, their superstar put on the finishing touches.
1: 5:44 to go in regulation. Thunder in control. SGA pulls up, three-pointer, and why not? It goes down. It's that kind of night for the Oklahoma City Thunder. 115-94.
0: It's been a lot of those kind of nights for Oklahoma City over the last couple of seasons. The defending champs have a 3-0 lead in the Western Conference semifinal after beating the Lakers 131-108 on the road. And of course, teams that take a 3-0 lead in the best of seven in the NBA are 161-0 all time. The Thunder, they've won all 7 games this postseason. They've won all 7 games against the Lakers this season, and their point differential through 7 games, 128 points. That is the best point differential through 7 games in the playoffs by a reigning champion in NBA history. Just straight dominance, and part of their reason, defensively, Alex Caruso, another strong performance, in a conversation with Mike Cousins and Corey Alexander after the game.
1: So we want to know about the third quarter, because for the second straight game, you guys were down at the half, and you make a run in the third quarter. Last game, it was without SGA on the floor. This time, he was on the floor, but didn't have his best game. What's been a difference maker in these third quarters?
3: Yeah, I think, you know, there's just things that we can fine-tune from the first halves, and I think we're learning. You know, we learned last year to be able to make changes on the fly and not change, you know, in the next game, and I think we, you know, towards the end of the second quarter, got a little loose with the ball, getting back transition, and we just tried to make sure that we did those things in the second half.
2: Now, Alex, you, of course, won a world championship with the Los Angeles Lakers, but you were developed in the Oklahoma City Thunder organization. As you look at guys like A.J. Mitchell and what he's doing right now, what is it about the development that's happening at OKC where you guys continue to just keep producing players?
3: Yeah, I mean, A.J. Mitchell, you know, you probably would have found out more about him last year had he not got hurt and been out most of the year, but you know, he's been this smooth since he got here from his rookie year last year, and he's just a tireless worker. He's got confidence. You see, he doesn't show much emotion, and his poise and his ability are very rare at a young age, and he's a confident player. We try to exude confidence into him as well.
2: And you're, of course, really the leader of this defense when you consider the fact of what you guys have been able to do. But what is it about the fact that even though you have great defenders like Lou Dort and J-Dub when he's healthy in the starting lineup, you guys probably get even better when you go to the bench, especially on the perimeter defensively?
3: Yeah, I mean, it's just an extreme luxury for us to have guys, you know, first of all, that are that good all together on the court to start. You know, normally AJ's coming off the bench, Queso's coming off the bench, I'm coming off the bench. Those are three really good defenders. So we really just try to push each other to be great, you know, and it's always somebody. Somebody's one night that's leading the group.
1: Alex, before we let you go and you get surrounded by your whole team, last one for you is Mark Dignall, your head coach, told us when we met with him before the game, he goes, even if I don't go to a guy at a certain point in the game, I know they trust that I'm going to put them in at the right time. How does he build that trust with you guys?
3: Tells everybody just stay ready, and he means that. He'll throw you in no matter what, any point in the game. First game of the season, you know, game three of the second round. So guys are just prepared and ready to go out there.
0: That's Alex Caruso, former Los Angeles Laker, now champion with the Oklahoma City Thunder, won a championship with both of those teams. 131-108. Thunder win. They take the 3-0 series lead. And you know how long the postseason resume is with the Lakers. They've been in the playoffs a whole bunch, a ton of playoff games. It is their third straight 15-point playoff loss. That is the first time in franchise history they've lost three games in a row in the playoffs by 15 or more points. This is SportsCenter All Night. Chris Lewis here on ESPN Radio. So the afternoon game in the Eastern Conference, game three of Pistons-Cavs. Detroit, they took the first two games of the series, but much of the national conversation surrounding this series was centered around Cleveland's James Harden. While the underperforming from the future Hall of Famer gathered the headlines, guys like Donovan Mitchell, Jared Allen, Evan Mobley, they also struggled in Detroit. They've looked to change that on their home court.
4: The Cavaliers will try to run as much off as they can. Mobley. Oh! Oh, my! So much for running it down. Mobley took it right to the face of Isaiah Stewart.
0: Pow, emphatic call on WTAM. Cavs, they built a lead as large as 17 points, took a 16-point advantage into the half. But a lead like that in today's NBA, especially with Cade Cunningham on the other side, that's no problem.
5: Karis LeVert to Cade. Cade down the right side.
0: And one!
5: You're good!
0: Yeah!
5: Good! And count that, baby, and a foul!
0: Ooh.
5: Amazing end-to-end action for the Pistons right there.
0: I mean, we've had pretty energetic calls back-to-back on 97-1 the ticket there. A tremendous run for Detroit. Eventually put the Pistons up 76-74. Cade put on his second career playoff triple-double, 27 points, 10 boards, 10 assists. But the only blemish in Cunningham's first round resurfaced in this game. He had 8 turnovers. 58 turnovers this postseason. That is the most in any 10-game span in a single postseason since individual turnovers were tracked back in 1978. So you got to take care of that ball. A bugaboo in his game. And fittingly, Spida took advantage.
4: Cavs by 4 with the ball. Here's Donovan Mitchell. Takes the pass down the lane. Flips. Scores with the right hand. Timeout Pistons. Good. Donovan Mitchell with his second straight 30-point ball game. Cavs by 6. 92-86.
0: He rang the meter up to 35 points to join 10 rebounds and 4 assists. That is his 35th career 30-point playoff game. Put the Cavs on the doorstep of the win, but the team needed a closer in crunch time. James Harden, he was held to just 10 points in the first three quarters. But this time, he had the finishing kick.
4: Here's Harden. Harden, met by Tobias Harris. Harden, out front, between his legs. Harden, steps right, three ball.
0: Got it! Got it! Harden hit it! Harden hit the three! 25.9 to go! James Harden, as the crowd roars with a silencer! Harden had 9 points in the fourth quarter. He closed it. And the Cavs win 116-109. Detroit still leads the series 2-1, but teams so far in that series have protected the home court. In fact, every game the Cavaliers have played this postseason, the home team has won. Mitchell had the big numbers. He put his points per game average in the playoffs at home up to 30.4. That is the third most points per game at home in NBA history in the playoffs behind Allen Iverson and Michael Jordan. Those are two iconic names. Tobias Harris for Detroit continued his strong play, 21 points, 5 rebounds. But the headline of this game was the headline going in, James Harden. Before it was his inability to perform to the moment, this time he got it done and talked about it afterwards.
6: You know, my number's called, you know, just getting to my spots and

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0: to patch that hole. But when my mom asked to adopt me, that hole was closed. It feels so normal now to say that I'm a part of this family. I am surrounded by love. I feel safe. And that hole inside of me is gone. I am whole. I'm finally enough just as I am.
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0: field goals in 18 minutes, but she's young. She came off the bench. I'm sure that this is going to be a role that evolves over the season. But hey, the W is back. There's been a lot of fanfare around it. 30th season. And this is the star power that's going to help carry the league this season and usher in a new fan base.
1: I will say this. I was going through all the different highlights of what sound we wanted to play, and every single sound bite was from a player that I'm familiar with, what they did on the collegiate level, right? And it's taken a while for the WNBA to get there, but in that 30th season, my goodness, they have some stars. Biggest story of the week is brought to you by PayPal, the official peer-to-peer payment sponsor of the NFL. Coming up, we look at some potential classic NBA playoff matchups, and Steve Kerr. Make sure that Steph Curry retires a Warrior. 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
1: All the moms listen to us this morning. We appreciate everything you have done for all of us. She's Courtney Cronin. 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As we continue to roll on, we're talking about the Thunder. Absolutely demolishing.

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6: Riley Green leads the Detroit Tigers into Kauffman Stadium to face Bobby Witt Jr. and the Kansas City Royals.
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12: Happy Mother's Day, Louisville, Kentucky. It's Jeff Tannepole.
13: And John Leggett.
12: And you are listening to Mortgage X's and O's, the winning playbook to get you home, the special Mother's Day edition. To all you mothers out there listening in, thank you. Thank you for carrying your children. Thank you for birthing them. Thank you for diapering them and feeding them when they could not do that themselves. They owe you everything, Mom. You know, moms are very special, and we just want to just acknowledge that right out the gate. Right, John? I mean, we just want to...
13: Couldn't be here without them.
12: Without moms.
13: Literally and figuratively.
12: That's exactly right. So, but brother, can you believe we've already made it to the second week of May? I think we'll talk some about the Mother's Day, you know, history that we have, you and I have together. But gosh, how long have we known each other, brother?
13: Since 1986.
12: So it's been 40 years.
13: Mm-hmm.
12: Yeah. So, you know, John knows where the bodies are buried. You know,
13: and vice versa.
12: The young Jay Leggett, Jay Tannepole back in the day. Johnny's Restaurant is the first thing that comes to mind.
13: Yes.
12: And, you know, Mother's Day was like a big deal.
13: It's the biggest day in the restaurant business.
12: Yeah.
13: By far.
12: And I think these were probably big numbers for anybody, but I think we did 1,200, 1,300 people served on Mother's Day back then in the 80s.
13: Yes. Really. Yes. Well over 1,000.
12: So shout out to John Shanchuk. Ben Edlin, God rest his soul, Ben passed away, but that was John Ease. John Shantuck was the John, Edlin was the Ease. And that John had owned the Luau Room out by the airport.
13: He managed the Luau
12: Room. And then he opened that. It was Bill Bolins. Mm-hmm. So we're going to take a stroll down memory lane of Louisville history. And Bill Bolins was right there at the corner of Hikes Lane, Old Bardstown Road, and then was it Butchel Bank? Butchel Bypass. It was mm-hmm. right there on the corner. There was a cemetery there. It was mm-hmm. the Hikes family cemetery, which mm-hmm. is still there.
13: Yes.
12: And John turned that into a successful restaurant. And I was there from 1986 until about 93, I think, was my time frame. So that was from my year 16 until my 20s, because you were there quite a long time.
13: Yeah, I was there till 2000.
12: And to our boss, Donnie Kamenish, who eventually became the owner. He mm-hmm. bought that from John, and he was the last owner as they shut that business down. And then, you know, I'm not sure why they raised that restaurant, but now it's a CVS.
13: I think the CVS is closed now, too.
12: Is it really?
13: I think, yeah.
12: Well, and for those of you that were taking down memory lane, you know, John Ease was Denny Crum. When mm-hmm. Denny was at his prime as a U of L basketball coach, he would come in there and – There were three or four different places you could eat. The main dining room. Then you had the there were meeting rooms in there. Mm-hmm. You know, blue room. What was the
13: 40s and 50s rooms?
12: 40s and
13: upstairs.
12: 50s rooms. And what was the little room in between?
13: That's the blue room.
12: It was the blue room, and then we had the patio.
13: Yeah.
12: And man, that was a family. It really was.
13: Oh, yeah.
12: of us.
13: And then in a temporary naming of that room when you walked in and turned to your right, which was formerly the Blue Room, after Silver Charm won the Derby, Bob Baffert had become a regular customer.
12: Okay.
13: And John and Bob became really good friends. And in honor of that, we temporarily named that room the Baffert Room.
12: Oh, no kidding.
13: And we put up pictures of Silver Charm. And then, of course, the next year, in back-to-back years, he brings Real Quiet.
12: Yeah, won it again.
13: And won it again.
12: Yeah.
13: And it also in those back-to-back years won the first two legs.
12: Back then, there wasn't a Triple Crown winner until, was it American Pharoah?
13: American Pharoah.
12: So you're talking, right. That was another 20 years
13: 78.
12: Past.
13: Yeah, was the
12: so that long?
13: Yeah. For it took forever. So yeah, that was it was. It brings back a lot of memories. We did whatever we could.
12: We start out as busboys, and this I would say Johnny's at the time was a higher end restaurant. They white tablecloths in certain areas.
13: Yeah, and we wore tuxedo shirts and bow ties, and had to carry the old school trays, the old food trays on your shoulder, and it came from that era, that older restaurant feel era.
12: Might as well give a shout out to Chef Eddie Snoddy.
13: Yeah.
12: Yeah. He's passed. He has. God rest his soul. But man, that was Chef Eddie's chicken.
13: Yeah.
12: So on Sundays, there was fried chicken, and it was a half a fried. You get a half a fried chicken, French fries, coleslaw, and a dinner roll for $4.95.
13: It might even have started out at like $3.99 when we first started.
12: And you threw an iced tea in there, and with tax, it was $13.90. I can't tell you how many of those plates I swung. And the line
13: was out the door.
12: Yeah, it was. And then they turned it to rock and roll chicken.
13: Where they had a DJ playing. Yeah,
12: DJ played 50s
13: and 60s rock and roll
12: music.
13: Yeah.
12: Woo.
13: Yeah.
12: Those were the good old days.
13: Yes.
12: Yeah.
13: Yeah. Well, and Mother's Day was a, it was a long, drawn out, really incredibly busy day.
12: It never stopped.
13: Yes.
12: Yeah.
13: You know, you have a lot of big, traditional dining out days. Mm-hmm. You have your in Louisville, you have your Derby Eve and Derby Day, and then you have your Valentine's Day, and you have your, we opened for Thanksgiving shortly after we started. But the mother of all was Mother's Day. And it started at, for us, it started at 11 a.m., and it was on the hour seating, alternating between the two sides of the restaurant until the last seating was at 9 p.m.
12: Okay.
13: Full in every seating, nonstop.
12: Yeah, that.
13: And the bar was open. We would take the lounge part of the bar, and we tablecloth that and use that for extra seating. There were extra tables brought in and chairs and. If the day was nice, heck, there'd be people that would sit outside at the four or five little picnic tables that we had out there. And it was nonstop. The dish room would have dishes lined up out the door, out the back, trying to play catch up. And it just was, it never stopped. If you've never experienced or worked in a restaurant before, just imagine where you're literally never slowing down. Nothing stops.
12: Yes, the entire time.
13: It's a rush.
12: We called it the rush.
13: Yeah.
12: And usually there was a morning and an afternoon, mm-hmm. right? And there was a lull in between, and we call that the break in between the morning and the afternoon rush. But this stayed continuous, minute after minute, all the way to the evening.
13: Yes.
12: Our
13: last seating was at 9 p.m.
12: And everybody was dressed
13: up.
12: I remember
13: that. You would get your traditional after church crowd in the early hour seatings. And then it would get a little more casual. You did have your people coming in their shorts and polo shirts and just kind of, a little more casual. But, it was the thing. It was always, take mom out to dinner.
12: Yeah, celebrate mom.
13: That's right.
12: Big parties and Well, hey, that what a great stroll down memory lane, everybody. Hopefully you are doing something wonderful with your mom today. And if you don't have a chance to be with your mom, just reach out to them on the phone to let them know that you're thinking about them, you love them. And, Mom, thank you for birthing me, obviously, helping me be the man that I am. I really appreciate you. I love you, Mom, and just want to say that here on the air.
13: And absolutely, big shout out to my mother. We're really tight. She's you know, one of my, not only my mom obviously, but she's one of my people. She's my rock. She, you know, that, which I'm blessed to have that kind of relationship, you know, with my mom.
12: That's beautiful. And then I have to mention my wife, God rest her soul, passed away a few years ago, and my girls. You know, she was the best mom while she was here on earth to my daughters, and she made them who they are. So
13: shout out to
12: happy
13: Vicky.
12: Heavenly Mother's Day, Vic.
13: Yeah, you know, we
12: miss
13: love
12: you every
13: to
12: day.
13: Vicky. Absolutely.
12: All right, well, we got that out, so let's move on to what's going on there. Hey, how about those Bears? Yeah, we love the humor, man. It helps ease the pain. All right, so man, we got to spend the last maybe, you know, 20 minutes of the show. Let's talk about where we are. You know, work-wise and rate-wise and everything else. And, you know, we haven't done a check-in, really. Mm-hmm, if y'all remember, we haven't done it pretty much all year.
13: Yeah. This is our first kind of, you know, check-in. It's you know, into first quarter.
12: Yeah,
13: and,
12: a little bit longer.
13: You know,
12: but, yeah.
13: And typically, you know, everything kind of starts off slow. Beginning of the year, it's, you know, you got your post-holiday blues. And, you know, for us, you know, this past winter was pretty pretty intense. I mean, we had snow on the ground until March.
12: Yes.
13: And, you know, so it was, you know, and that typically will slow down progress when it comes to, you know, people making moves. And, you know, also you're in the middle of the school year, right in the heart of it. And a lot of people don't like to make moves while their kids are in school. So typically it's a slow to steady build to this time of year where things really start to get cooking. And one of the things I've noticed over the last several years, when we're, you know, the whole talk was, you know, it's a tough market, toughest market I've seen in, you know, X amount of years the person's been in the business. But one thing I can tell you from my experience over the last 4 or 5 years is, the relative steady flow of volume and work. We didn't see this dramatic shift downward where the phone stopped ringing and we were kind of like, you know, really chasing business.
12: I have a theory on that, though.
13: Okay.
12: You know, and for those of you that have been following us for as long as you have, you know, you followed us through the ebbs and flows of the business. The thing that happened, though, is that we lost so many originators. And so, you know, when you go from 400,000 loan officers down to under 100, it's a 70% reduction in workforce over the course of 24 months. So I believe what was happening, the number of households forming was still growing. The inventory was limited. So that kept it from really running off the rails or checking back up too much, because as demand was waning, supply didn't move, and so you still didn't have equilibrium. So that meant that equaled steadiness, right? You just, instead of having 20 offers on one house, you just had 10. And so, you know, you still had households forming, but now you got less originators, because a lot of people that came into the business joined in at the pandemic when rates were 2 or 3%, found it very, very easy and simple to get their license and make money, and now all of a sudden you got to work for it, and you're not used to that because you got, and so, you know, as time went on, people were like, wow, those loans that were easy to get are now harder to get. And I think what came through were the experienced licensed LOs who had been through the hard times and knew how to put deals together and structure crazy deals, because we really went, I think I would classify 24 and 25 as two of the hardest years in the mortgage industry to get deals through, you know, because we had to, you know, take maybe people who didn't have the best credit or had different situations and try to navigate through that type of loan program that maybe wasn't as easy as was someone with an 800 credit score, 20% to put down. Right. And
13: sure.
12: So, and I think because of that, if you were a good originator, which you are, I am, we all are, we know those, a lot of Stockton people have been around for a long time, you stayed steady. In fact, your business could have grown as long as you went out there and said, here I am, this is what I do, and I'm going to try to put these deals together.
13: Yeah, that's a really good point because, you know, our industry as, you know, for independent mortgage bankers, what it went from 400,000 to under 100,000?
12: Yeah.
13: Is that correct?
12: Yeah, that's what it was.
13: So you have to figure that kind of mass exodus from the business, you know, and there was, you know, but there's still transactions to be had, and so there was less of us out there and with potentially the same number of transactions. So it was more of the pie to grab a hold of.
12: Right.
13: You know, so that's a great point, and that does make it, you know, validates the reason why things kind of continue to remain steady through that process.
12: Well, and I think that to your point, though, it's well taken because this was every year was supposed to be the year.
13: Mm-hmm.
12: You know, because when you had rates as low as 3% in 2022, going into 23, all of a sudden to shoot up to 9% in a very short amount of time. Because if you track and remember, it started the year 3.3 in January of 23. Mm-hmm. By April it was 6.25. By July it was 8.75.
13: Mm-hmm.
12: And it stayed that way all through 24. And then 25 was supposed to be the year. Didn't move. By the end of the year it started. And in 26 this was the year. And I tell you what, we started to see it.
13: Yes.
12: We hit below 6% in January. And I think, you know, after the unexpected war in Iran, that is what threw things in the market to very volatile, and you know, and now people are saying this isn't going to be the year,
13: mm-hmm.
12: right? Like the effects of that war are going to be long lasting on inflation. It's going to prevent the Fed from lowering prime. It's going to keep mortgage rates, you know, anchored in. And just so everybody remembers, the prime rate is not the mortgage interest rate, right? But ultimately, the thing that was helping us was a little bit of quantitative easing, and when rates drop, they all drop in theory. And so ultimately, you know, now it's, we're not sure if this is the year for lower rates or not. Now, that being said, what the trend we've seen over the last 3 weeks is rates have been coming down a little bit. You know, we went from maybe tipping high fives to automatically almost close back to 7% again, and then mid sixes. I'd say April can go in the bag. Average interest rate of somewhere between 6.25 to 6.75, depending on what you're buying and how many points you were paying. And so now the question is can we have an environment for the back half of the year that could support lower interest rates when, you know, you had a lot of people lined up ready for that to actually happen?
13: Yeah, I think it, you know, the obviously things that are unexpected, such as the war in Iraq. That changes, you know, things that we didn't expect, because we did see the trend, and all of, you know, the organizations that track this, the finance experts that track these kinds of trends, were all saying pretty much the same thing. Not a big, huge drop, but definitely a steady decline in the rates.
12: And some were more conservative than others, because mm-hmm. our own Mortgage Bankers Association had published that it was going to be 6.5 to 6.75, not much of a move. But I'm telling you, on our end, where we were on the ground, we were seeing, you know, signs that it was going to be something different. And I take you back to January 8th, I believe, when there was President Trump had ordered Fannie Mae and Freddie Mac to buy $200 billion each of mortgage-backed securities. That's when the gravy train we mm-hmm. thought was going to start.
13: Mm-hmm.
12: And then, you know, obviously the volatility of the Iran conflict, which no one saw coming.
13: Right.
12: No one had. The only people who saw that coming were the people who had the futures bets on oil going above $100 a barrel, which, I was not on that memo. I wish I could have got on that gravy train, but, you know, it happened. Those were the only people who benefited probably from increased energy prices. But, you know, long story short, it's a long year.
13: Yes.
12: It's a grind. And here's the thing. To John's very first point, probably 6 minutes ago, we're still seeing the demand because we're no longer back to those interest rate sensitive borrowers. I mean, we have people, life is happening. You know, you're either getting transferred, you've got death, divorce, you know, job loss, a family formation. All these people need housing and they don't care what interest rates are. You know, they're going to take the market that it is. And so the ones who are waiting on interest rates are ones that are married to the rate of the pandemic. Mm-hmm. And rightly so. Like, why would you give up 2.5-3% to take 7% or even 6.5%? You know, I think we've said it before. You got to look at your overall money picture, not just your mortgage rate, right?
13: Right.
12: Because you could have, like every American, had 2 or 3 credit cards charged up, living off to supplement this inflation. You could have a couple car loans, and so even though you're sitting on this great 2-3% interest rate, your overall family rate is maybe 20%.
13: Yeah.
12: Right. If you got 3 credit cards and you're paying 28%, and you've got a 15% used car loan, if you add all that together, you know, you're not just at 3%. And we've been able to show people, hey, look, why don't we consolidate your debt? Why don't we – because house prices remained and we haven't had a big drop, which we'll talk about that for a second. The reason we haven't seen a crash in home prices is the supply, mm-hmm. the inventory. You know, there are not a lot of large, massive groups of houses sitting out there waiting to replace the inventory on there. So as long as you stay under equilibrium, your price is going to favor the seller. Because people only have so many limited options to buy a home that it's not going to be like you have to, you know, really come down price-wise. Now, that's not every market. It's not every place. But in Louisville, Kentucky, our home prices are holding. You know, we're selling 98% of our homes within the list price. So you only have, you know, you might have cuts, but it's not like deep, deep cuts to get someone to buy. It's a testament to the competition. So that being said, values are still up there. So people, if they're not selling, they can look at refinancing and say, look, I've got all this equity here. And yes, I've got a 3% mortgage rate, but what if I go and do a refinance on my home and I cash out and I take this 6.5% that the bank is offering me and I pay off my 15%, 18%, 28% debt? Yeah, I'm giving up my 3% mortgage, but by the time I put it all together, I've got all my household debt at 6.5% versus a blended of 19%. And that makes a lot of sense to some people.
13: Yeah, I think it's important to note that, you know, that you know, when you concentrate on just one thing, you have blinders on and all you see is, you know, my rate on my mortgage is 3%, but all the other things are you know, either building in terms of the amount of debt that you're accumulating, and you all of a sudden realize, oh, it's you know, it's that yes, that's a benefit to me at having such a low interest rate, but now it's time to reevaluate everything from as a whole.
12: Yeah.
13: And having that discussion is important because you know, a lot of people are, you know, they only focus on the one thing that they're interested in, which might be buying a new house. Well, why don't we look at the overall picture and maybe not even just focus on that, but focus on the other parts of your financial, you know, monthly debt and see if we can't improve that from top to bottom for you and not just focus on you buying the new house.
12: And let's handle the one objection that is already in people's minds as you and I are talking. Yeah, but I don't want to extend my debt out to 30 years. Well, let me explain this to you. Just paying the minimum payments, you're going to take 30 years to pay your debt off anyway, number one. Number two, if you save the minimum payments and you apply that to your new mortgage. So let's say, for example, your minimum payments are $1,500. And by refinancing and paying off all that debt and getting a new mortgage at a higher interest rate, you've raised your housing payment by $300. You're saving $1,200 a month. If you make one extra payment a year of principal and interest on a 30-year loan, you cut it down to 23 years. So you could take a year. So divide that payment by 12, add it to your monthly payment, and you've just cut 7 years off your debt. So there's many, many ways to attack this issue. And then the other thing is maybe you don't have to pay off debt. Maybe you want to take money out and do home improvements to update your house because you'll get that back if you ever go to sell. Also, rates are going to come down, everybody. At some point, we're going to get a normal market. And if you just look at the history of rates, they don't just go up and stay up. Like, they fluctuate depending on market conditions. And so you may only be in the loan for a year, and then it could be time to justify doing a refinance or less. You know, so I think it's one of those things that you don't have to stay married just to the fact that you got 2-3% during the pandemic. You can still find a healthy alternative financially to where you are.
13: Absolutely. And I think, you know, kind of circling back around to the conversation we were having a few minutes ago was kind of in the sense of, you know, the life goes on regardless of where the rates are and what have you. And I've recently had clients that bought second homes in anticipation of their upcoming retirement, which would have been in the next 12 months. So they're going to retire one way or another.
12: No matter what.
13: Right. And they decided, well, let's take that step in the anticipation of, if we're buying this second home, and eventually that's going to be their primary residence because they're moving to an area where they want to be in retirement, and they're going to sell their current primary residence wherever they're living, and they're going to eventually move into that second home as their primary, then they can just refinance.
12: Yeah.
13: You know, if that's what they want to do at that time and what suits them to put them in that better position, because obviously it costs a little bit less to refinance your primary residence versus an investment or second home.
12: That's right. Well, and let me just say this. It's mid-May, and my predictions right now, it's they're not looking real good, but listen, Granddaddy said, it ain't how you start.
13: It's how you finish.
12: And so there's still almost 7 months left in the year. It's going to be a very interesting back half of 2026. We've got a midterm election. We've got a lot of sorting out to do from the rate standpoint. Inflation and all that. I can tell you, I'm not giving in yet because, you know, a lot of things can happen in the next 6 or 7 months. But, you know, I will say in defense of myself, you know, no one anticipated us to attack Iran. I mean, I made the predictions in November of 25. And back then, the conversation was gas prices are an all-time low. They're coming down. Sub 2, you know, everything looked favorable. So don't hang in. Don't hang your hat yet. We still got a shot. And I'll just tell everybody, just it'll be interesting back half of the year. And I can't believe it. We've come to the end of our Mother's Day show. I feel like we've done a justice to the mothers out there, and we've given some good economic advice like we always try to do, John. And, man, I just want to tell you I'm grateful for you. You're a brother from another mother, man.
13: Thank you. I feel the exact same way. I don't know what my life would look like without you in it, my friend.
12: Well, we'd probably both be hoes. Anyway, everybody, happy Mother's Day. Moms, make sure everybody takes you out to dinner today. You got a whole day. If you haven't gotten your mom some flowers, get out and do that. Let her know how much you appreciate her. We'll be back next Sunday with another great guest. But after our show, stick around because Nick and Phil are going to be here with the Sunday Morning Hangover. They're going to catch you up on any of the sports you may have missed over the weekend. They're still the 7th highest rated sports talk radio show in the highly competitive 10 to noon Sunday hour. And they're a blast to listen to. Good guys. We've really enjoyed sharing the studio with them. So be blessed, everybody.
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0: 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Crisscross. So strong. Cha-cha, hefty stroll.
1: Hefty
0: slider bag. Silly with a slide. One more time now, y'all. Come on.
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4: 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It's called LA 81 or LA, and it's the best ginger soda pop. 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
14: My life is dope, and I do dope stuff. 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

0: Welcome in. It is ESPN Louisville Plus. He's Justin Sofro. I'm Phil Baker. James Black producing today's event. I appreciate you being a part of the action here on your sports leader, ESPN 680, 105.7, the ESPN Louisville app. Nick Kern's set to join us here in the upcoming hour so we can dive into that. Tons of things to get into. I know a lot of people getting set for Mother's Day coming up here, so that's something that we will dive into. I know Justin probably has a ton of things that he's got to knock out. I know I got to as well, but yeah, Justin, good to see you. I'm glad we're able to do this. Going to start to try to do this more frequently throughout the week with your kind of new schedule. I'm excited to the build up back there is looking good that you got out of the
1: ESPN 680
0: Sofro Studios.
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2: Thank you. I appreciate it. Yeah, we got a lot planned for old girl. She'd probably kill me if she heard me say old girl to refer to her, the mother of my children, all three of them. But actually, my other mother, the other mother in my life, my mom actually texted me. She actually found an ESPN old school, like hoops, like one of those, kind of like what you all have that have been broken.
0: The Papa Shot.
2: The Papa Shot that's over by you. So I'm going to make space for it a little bit over here. I don't know if I'm going to need to widen this thing out or not, but more things to have and bring into the, you call it the Baker Bunker at your house. I've got to come up with a nickname here. I just call it the ESPN Louisville Plus Studios because most of the content comes from right here.
0: Yeah, I think around here we call it the Sofro Sex Dungeon, but I mean, look, you got three kids.
2: I can't deny what happens down here. Anyway, let's not get me into trouble.
0: Okay, yes, it's Mother's Day. As everybody says, what do you want for Father's Day? The joke is to play golf on Mother's Day is the joke. That's Tony Kornheiser said multiple times. But be sure to give him a follow at Justin Sofro on Twitter, Nick Curran 35 when he joins us here in probably the upcoming hour. I'm Phil _ Baker on that front. 267-9680 is the phone number. Not sure where I'm giving that out because it's just habit. I think we're just going to be taking texts today on that. Tons of things to get into. I know we were texting back and forth. He got the Issel missile with everything. He was on FanDuel too. It broke my heart that DeMarcus Cousins wasn't on there. So we'll play that sound. Michael Brown is working out. I'm sure Justin Sofro has a lot of thoughts about that. And Papa Bear and tweeting people again. We can react to that. We can talk about, a couple other things with some Tyron Stokes information and sound that I think Louie and I think you put out on the social reels about from Brooks Holden of the Courier Journal. Wanted to get your thoughts about that as well. The 502 circle is going away, but Floyd Street Media is taking over. What does that mean? I know a lot of people said it kind of goes over their head and it's a lot to digest on that, but we can react to that as well. But it's been a fun week. I know we want to talk about the JP Morgan stuff and we want to talk about the Diana Russini stuff and then Mike Vrabel and our boy Nicky V. Oh my goodness. I mean, he is just,
2: he's killing me here lately, especially when it comes to relational stuff. And I'm like, man, you can only allow so much. We'll touch on it though. We'll save that maybe for the back end of this part. I don't know. Whatever you want to do it.
0: Okay.
2: It'll just overrun the show for me.
0: I'm sure. So yeah, if you missed anything, that head over to the podcast that are over there. And then we can talk about the Mark Pope Q&A, which I'm sure Justin has a lot of thoughts about there. So, I mean, kind of the story of the week. What's happening?
2: We got breaking news as we're recording this.
0: What is it?
2: He's not the only one to do this. But I had quote tweeted in the past. This is back, going back to January 12, 2026. I think I deleted all the alarm sounds. Coach Mero tweeted, some people have to suck up so they can keep their job. LOL. You better stay in your place booking hotels and restaurants. I had quote tweeted this that same day, big dog about to put Benedict Nocta in a body bag. And Pete Nocta just liked the tweet. The tweet just got a little
0: hit with that one. That. So is that swaggy Pete Nocta right there of just him? Like, has he got a big recruit coming? Is that what that means?
2: I'm guessing that's what it is. I'm guessing maybe he's like trying to think he's putting it on the table just because of the players they've been getting, the recruiting class that they have. I'll have Strebel, kind of give us the update there if there's a big, big fish that they're landing, again. I still say,
0: maybe that's fine. Maybe he'll have to use ChatGPT for that. I love Strebel, but when he was breaking down the Louisville basketball roster with ChatGPT, I was like, oh, Strebel, buddy, like. I love you, but I mean, be better. Skynet.
2: They asked me 800,000. Let's bump that up to 1.2. Let's make that. I'm like, no, you can't change it. Don't ask this to help you. And then you don't like the numbers they're giving you. Like, this is okay. Anyway, move on. But from that part, I just enjoy it. Like, I don't know. The whole Pete Nocta Big Dog saga is one that's going to be funny to me, especially if it's like, okay, you're getting all these high school recruits. How much are they going to do? And then also, maybe in a couple of years, Big Dog swoops in, offers him, you know, in the transfer portal. And that's when we get him when it matters. That's when it matters, Big Dog.
0: Yeah, I'm with you. I'm curious to see where that storyline goes, especially with Nocta down there with St. Matthew Saban. All right, so, I mean, yes. I think the story of the week, you told me. I mean, I think it was the Mark Pope, you know, Q&A of him going on Twitter. I don't want to guide you one way or another in terms of what your thoughts were about that. I've been able to digest some of what the guys locally have been saying on the air, off the air. So I'll let you go first before I tell you my reaction, because I've heard Andy's reaction, heard, you know, Diener and Blank's reaction to it, and I've heard others. But what was your reaction when you saw Mark Pope go to Twitter with some of the comments asking for a Q&A?
2: To me, I guess the biggest part to me was like, I want to know who guided him toward this, who made that decision and said, hey, here's what we need. We need you reach out. Because I'll take a couple sides of this. I don't want to play a little bit of, you know, Johnny Two Sides, the Nick Valvano, a cheek on each side of the fence with this. Because there is a point of this. As a Louisville basketball fan who dealt with years of, or a couple years, of mediocrity, piss poor fan engagement, anything like that coming from Kenny Payne, the excuse making and all that, there's a part of me that can at least respect or appreciate that Mark Pope was getting in front of a camera and, you know, maybe picking the specific questions he wants to answer fine. That being said, my question is, who's the PR person that told him to do it this way? Because, like, to me, all you're doing is you're leading the cattle to slaughter. That's what you're doing.
0: So I'm with you. I want you to continue. So what? Okay. Yes. So you're saying there's five different doors, right? Because that's how I'm operating. You have do the radio interview, which I think people want, a press conference, this, or just don't talk or do national media. Like, those are the only options, right? I'm not leaving anything out, right? Okay. So continue. I just want to make sure we're operating from that space.
2: I hate door number five, which is the don't talk to anybody, just lock up and shut it down kind of thing. That's what Kenny Payne chose to do. And you saw how that worked out, because there's none of that back and forth. And there's also, just as a fan base, you want to hear from the coach, no matter how bad it is, you want to be able to have some kind of open dialogue of why things are happening the way that they're happening, the way that this entire situation is just degrading for Kentucky basketball, watching Kentucky basketball become, becoming what Louisville was a couple of years ago. And I understand people can make the argument, the different thoughts or opinions of, it's not Kenny Payne, but I'm saying this, these things have a Kenny Payne-esque feel to them in the way that it's being carried out. I understand when it comes to, he has an ability to coach. He has beaten some good coaches. I don't know that this would have been the way. I think the way you always go about it, to me, you know, Radio 101, would be to go to a friendly radio entity and talk one-on-one with the guy there and kind of have these things kind of set out. And to me, I feel like you get a little bit more insight. I feel like you get a little bit more of the back and forth there that can help you a little bit and be a little bit less. This is still disconnected to me. Does that make sense? Where it's still like, we're just going, there's a whole list. Everybody can see what people really said on Twitter. And then you see what he responds to.
0: And okay, so to your point, and I'm glad you stopped there, because I think that's a good point to dismount from the standpoint of, okay, let's say he goes on with Tom Leach. I think he did that end of the season press conference, and he did, you know, had all the stats, and it was kind of like the side jab that he was giving to John Calipari of, you know, postseason success, really relying on that Sweet 16, which, I mean, again, you're Kentucky basketball. Here's a couple of ways that I viewed it. He doesn't have a roster yet. So the press conference to me is off the table. Like, I just think, like, what do you say? Because you wait until you have a full run. Pat Kelsey hasn't had a press conference. I mean, so it's like, it's the thing we've been stumbling through, how to, the pronunciation for half these guys' names, because it's like, I'm going to wait till Pat Kelsey has a press conference around that. But he's winning the offseason, and it's being perceived as a win on his point, so he can operate in that space. So that's one scope of it. He did go on with Tom Leach at the end of the season and laid out all the stats. And to your point about the PR team and who's managing him, I always go back to Twin Peaks day. We told James Strebel when the John Ross thing tweet came out.
2: Yep.
0: Mark Pope to me, right here, as I'm holding up a photo that is signed by Mark Pope, and it was Club Blue or whatever it was for one James Strebel's piss poor package that he got for donating $100, whatever, from the dollar store. The thing that I go back to with Mark Pope, he strikes me as he's manageable, and he's trying to please a lot of people. And I don't know if you can do that as the Kentucky basketball coach and be a people pleaser. You know, it kind of bothered me a little bit, where it's like, somebody says he's got to talk. Well, who's somebody? Is it KSR and Bangs and Strebel yelling into the abyss about that? Okay, like, what has he got to say? He doesn't have a team. Of course it's bad. And the other side of it is that this is my crutch, but the final rap battle in 8 Mile. He says everything that you're going to say about me, right? And I think that's what Mark Pope is trying to do there. It's like, yeah, we did miss on these guys. The money's being used against us in terms of some of the recruiting. So I get that too. The people that are getting mad about him doing this, of course he picked out the questions that there were some, like, I don't want to say they were tough. Like, I mean, he alludes to the Tyron Stokes being a generational talent, coming up short on that. He alludes to, you know, he has a funny haha one about the marriage. He has the one about, you know, Malachi Miranda, but it feels like they got the tough ones out of the way, when I use that in massive air quotes, because I don't think that they were tough. But it's not going to be any different if he goes on with Tom Leach. And I don't say that as in a disparaging way to Tom Leach, but you know, those are friendly confines. Yes. Like, so it's the people that are getting upset. It's like, I always pick on ZZ for this, but he was the last person that talked about it. But ZZ was, you know, walking around Peacock and was like, he's like, you don't do that. I was like, well, what should he do? And he's like, well, you go on an interview, you do an interview with, and I was like, well, you know, not to say we're in the competition, but I know, you know, Bangs and KSR crew went on a massive diatribe about, there was a podcaster, you know, that said he has like 50 followers. He does it for the love of the end. They try to get Goose Gibbons on, and they tried to get Nick Mangione on, the UK baseball coach, and JMI shot it down. They shot it down because they said, no, we have the exclusive rights to that. So I say that from the standpoint of, he's not going to go on KSR at this point either. He's not going to go on with Strebel at this point. So the people that are picking apart, like, people have – Strebel's whole thing was that he did a good job in answering. Like, it went better than he thought it would go. My point is like, I think it should have just been radio silence until he built out a roster, and then you can have all the smoke and then do everything that you want to do at a press conference. The fact that he did this, it tells me that he's either clamoring for – He hears the outside noise, and the other people, the PR people that you speak of, are telling him that, hey, you should probably do this because it's getting some momentum. And that goes back to the people pleasing. And
2: do you think there's a chance that this is him, that this is actually his doing? Like, and they're like, they're not really telling him no, but they're like, you know, and then he's like, no, I feel like I need to do this, because I talked about that too, like, plenty of times, of this is the one guy who I could believe would actually step away from Kentucky basketball, because I feel like he can.
0: For the greater good, I could see him doing that too, because that's a good question. I think there's a component of it that there's a lack of, I don't want to say self-awareness from him, because I do think he is aware of the expectations there. I do think for all those things, and I think all the national medias have said as much as well. But I do think there is a component of he runs this, it comes across like people are nudging him. That's like, hey, you may need to do this. He doesn't strike me as somebody who's just glued to his phone checking Twitter, but it does feel like there is a nudge of saying, like, hey, you should probably do this and try to get in front of it. But that, to me, feels beneath the Kentucky basketball job description. Like, and that's where I go back to the people pleasing. It's like, he's going to wear a suit at Rupp Arena, but not on the road, because it feels like church. That feels to me like there's somebody powerful at the UK saying, you should probably wear a suit at Rupp Arena, versus somebody being bleep off. I played here. I know the expectations. Like, push back a little bit, but it feels like he's trying to please. And that was the one thing, say what you want about John Calipari, and I know he lost to Oakland and St. Peter's. He was a bull in a china shop. I said that all the time. Like, his personality, he didn't want to do something, he wasn't doing it. All the coaches in the SEC were wearing jumpsuits. He's like, no, I'm still wearing a blazer. Like, that's something, you got to stand on some business. And I know that's little and minor in the grand scheme of things, but it feels like he's trying to please the fans. He's trying to, you know, please Mitch Barnard. He's trying to please, you know, the media gas bags that are demanding he talk. And it's just like, no, do you. Like, that's the thing. Like, and the press conferences will come. This will die down. It'll come down. But it just felt like he's trying to please all these parties, and if you're trying to please, you know, everybody, you're going to please nobody.
2: Do you think there's too many, like, tentacles that are locked into him right now? Like, do you think that he's being micromanaged too much at the same time? Like, when he's making these decisions that kind of step on his own toes when he's doing one thing and then the other, and it's just making him look bad and making him look maybe a little bit more like a dunce in these circumstances.
0: Because I think it was endearing the first year when they went to the Sweet 16, right?
2: Right.
0: You know what I mean? Yeah. Like, it's weaponized when things aren't going well.
2: But let's also, because this is something we talk about every Sunday night at 9 p.m., Anna Tarullo and I do After Dark on ESPN Louisville Plus. Tune in, hang out with us. It's a little bit less formal than your day-to-day radio shows that you get Monday through Friday from 7 a.m. to 6 p.m., and then, you know, sometimes 7 p.m. and after, when you've got shows like Ethan Moore and Taylor Lynch there on Louisville Sports Live. But one of the things that we talk about so much is just, like, you know, the hardest thing sometimes when discussing Mark Pope is to not just try to do the move on thing. He is not fit for this job. He is not fit for this kind of detail. He can't figure it out. And we talked about it too, where you say about the job being bigger than the person. This is, you know, example 1A of the job being too big for the person. And that's why I just kind of wonder if, to me, that's why he ends up looking like so much of, I hate using the term dunce, but he just ends up looking inept in so many different facets, because no matter what he does, he ends up looking like the kid who puts on their dad's suit and wants to go to work. You know what I mean? That's what he reminds me of.
0: That's a good comparison.
2: And additionally, that's what I got off track on. As well as the first season of Mark Pope, it's remembered maybe a little bit more fondly than I feel like it should have, because he did make that Sweet 16 run. I think we forget there were a lot of big missteps throughout that season as well. Yes, he did beat a couple, you know, big names out there, which he's done, and I'll give him credit for that every season, but he also got blasted by 30 by Alabama. There was a lot of consternation throughout that season too. It just wasn't as bad as it was this last season, and probably not as bad as it's going to be

0: real quick. I hate to completely divert, but can we talk about like so many of these issues on the recruiting stuff? And I've seen people throw out the excuses of being used for money. And I think that was one of the questions I was asked for, the amount of money last year and all that. But how much is it just like, you're just kind of a weird guy, and maybe people don't, they're really put off by you. And that's not something that you can really come back from.
1: So I'll text you the guy's name off the air, but I mean, I was talking to somebody who is in the know of kind of like the NBA summer league, NBA GM, talks to scouts and everything. And what was conveyed to them, and I know it's a little bit different of level in terms of college basketball agents and everything, but what was conveyed to them was the word, and I quote, awkward. And I trust him from, he's led me enough info from the standpoint of like, oh, this kid's going there and everything. Maybe not at the truly Donovan level, but he's right in the know, and you would know the name. So I'll text that to you off there. So that's one facet of it. And then, you know, I equate the like Jalen, the kid from Pittsburgh, was it Jalen Lowe? Like when all the stuff was going on with, you know, Kentucky fans getting excited about him. And I'll never forget this because I remember Strebel and I battled and I sat in with him and I'm like, dude, like, I'll be honest with you. I was scared of John Wall. I was scared of Eric Bledsoe, Brandon Knight, Tyler Ulis, De'Aaron Fox. I mean, Villa, even SGA, even though he wasn't the Harrison twins.
0: Right.
1: Jalen Lowe does not scare me. Like, I'm sorry. He just didn't. And he's like, oh, that's rivaling. And he's like, he's going to bust Chucky. And he did this to Chucky. And I'm like, okay. And I know there was injuries there. So there's that. When the Mark Fox assistant was named as that, I'm like, oh boy. Like, that just feels beneath Kentucky basketball. And I don't mean to say that to just pick on him. But it's there was a reason why they were trying to offer – well, you saw it with Mo Williams, offered the job as a you know assistant on there. There was a reason why they were trying to offer Jamal Crawford on there, Tyron Stokes' teammate's dad on there. And a good athletic piece talking about how, you know, Tyron Stokes could kind of – or Jamal Crawford could kind of channel that energy with Tyron Stokes. It's because I don't know if they think the coaching staff that they have there is equipped to manage personalities and egos like that. When it, I mean, that's being weaponized. You're hearing these national, you hear Jeff Goodman, you're hearing a lot of these people, and whether it's true or not, it's kind of had the snowball effect and it's kind of been rolled into like, that's the narrative that is around Mark Pope right now. And then, you know, it's good that he's able to do these Q&As that he, I mean, if he's, I would advise against them, even though it may be difficult for everybody's like traveled all over the place and they want to hear from him, but he doesn't have a roster. That's what I go back to. It's like people that wanted him to like say something, he doesn't have a full roster. When you get the full roster, the Pat Kelsey will probably have, I would be shocked by the end of June. And so that's what, you know, six weeks from now, before the 4th of July, if there's not a press conference that is held for that. Mark, you know what he should have done, honestly? And I'm looking at Rick Pitino's beautiful face. RickPitino's.net and just do an update on what's happening. He should have just done that. And, you know, I mean, like, just do a little blog post. You can have an intern do it. Something like that to where it's like you're communicating from there. It can just be messages that's out there. But, like, demanding that, like, all these people demanding that he's got to talk. You got to talk. Like, there's nothing to say. Like, there's nothing to say with this. And even because it didn't get picked apart as bad as I thought it would. But, and I'm not going to do the thing where people are like, good for him for doing that. I'm not doing that. But it wasn't as bad as I thought it would be. However, it still wasn't good.
0: I feel like a 3-minute thing, like a 3-minute video in this world of like shorts and reels and all these things that I create for like ESPN Louisville, 3 minutes is a lot of time. I feel like maybe a much shorter condensed kind of Q&A or just like check in, status of, you know, state of the nation of Big Blue Nation with Mark Pope might have done him a little bit better favors. Maybe he could allude to some kind of a reason for the fan base to have excitement or some kind of belief in him. I'm looking at the comments right now, literally where the guys, the latest comments say, when the first question addressed is Kentucky being used by players to get bigger NIL deals, and your answer is yes, I seriously thought this was AI. Like at that point, like, and I do look at it too, it's like looks a little bit overly, it almost looks like it's overly, I don't know, touched up. Like there's something about it.
1: I did hear Strebel and Tanner and them talking about it in about
0: counting fingers,
1: just AI and everything. And I was like, it did have that like way too HD, fake. Like I'll do some voiceover stuff if I just need something. Our liner guys and I get back to us and it'll send a video like off Canva. And I'm like, that's creepy. That looks like that person looks like a Build-A-Bear doll or something like that. It does not look real. So,
0: it looks way too overly produced or something about it. It's something that's off-putting. And maybe it's just Mark Pope. Maybe that's also why players feel this way. Just looking at the roster, I know you said it's not complete yet. They've got players. They got numbers. I don't know.

0: how many more to really expect for them. But like, I look at that roster and there's no way for me else to describe it. Like, it just, it looks like a, you know, a mid to low, like back with like Vanderbilt, when I used to look at like Vanderbilt back in the day.
1: Kevin Stallings. Yeah. Yeah. It looks like Kevin Stallings.
0: That's what it looks like.
1: That's what the roster looks like. You know, that's a good point. And I think a lot of people, like, yeah, the Malachi Murano stuff, who I think was actually a bright spot for Kentucky last year. And I know he's evaluating, you know, whether or not to come back to Kentucky. But then you have to ask yourself with the roster that you just alluded to, like he's being projected as a late first round, early second round draft. Like in the money, it would be comparable here. But how much could your draft stock soar, or could it sink with that team that's built around you? I mean, that's a fair question he has to ask himself.
0: The hardest part too is like, I'm looking at this and it's just funny with me being a Louisville fan. And I think about like, you know, I hear Creighton Harley in the morning and he's still got it in him. He's got that childlike wonder when it comes to like just hating on Kentucky and like just, you know, the rivalry and all that. And like, maybe it's just, I've been doing this for too long at this point, or maybe I'm like, you know, I'm too connected to it, but like, I don't have that. I can't build that point back up for me right now. I'm sorry, BB, and I pity you. I look at this roster. I look at what's happening with Mark Pope, because I just lived it. I lived it a couple of years ago, so I understand what it feels like. And there were times where James.
1: What's worse though? Because like I'm with you, and I'll be you're going on a great rant, but the Kenny Payne stuff, you knew it was more so what the administration was going to do. This one, it's not Kentucky's level, but it's not Kenny Payne.
0: It's not bad enough. It's not bad enough. It's so good. They can make an excuse for year four. And like, that's the thing too.
1: That was Gary Parrish's point today. I mean, on with Andy, like he made a point with that earlier, that's something that he could definitely see him getting a year four.
0: Yeah. I mean, it was one of those things where it's funny because like, I remember listening, and as a listener, before I came on to ESPN Louisville, I was just like, I was cheering on Strebel. Just defecating all over the program because like I felt like at that point that's what it taken, that's what it needed, a voice of somebody to speak up against Kenny Payne and the atrocities that were happening to my basketball program. And it turned out to be Big Blue Man Honk, you know, 69 Strebel, and he did it in those moments. And like, and now, like I said, the table, how the turntables at this point in this intersection right now, Kentucky basketball. And that's why a lot of fans, and I think Tarullo was one, that they're going to be doing a lot of what I did, which is a lot of people will hate on that person and just say that they're not a real fan. But like, you're going to be probably cheering against your team this year. You're going to be rooting to get blown out in those games because you need this to be over. Otherwise, you may, like I said, a year four of this, and I can't imagine what that looks like. I can't imagine the amount of money that won't be offered up for that, for, you know, by donors, boosters, whoever. I mean, good luck. I guess the one shiny name that you have is you're going to have a different AD, and at that point, that guy hopefully will want to have his person in, not Mitch Barnhart's guy. But who knows? Kind of just real quick, and I know we're getting to the end of the segment, but there's one thing I wanted to touch on real quick. It's interesting to me watching this and watching how this whole played out, and how about we need Mark Pope to come and talk to us, to the fans, right? I had this feeling, and I know, like I said, if you know me, if you've seen this stuff, I am not sunshine rainbows optimistic guy. I'm probably not even the fair, you know, if you want to talk sports radio, whatever, I'm not the fair guy. I'm going to be the guy that is more than happy to maybe turn a video about Mark Pope losing Tyron Stokes into Pat Kelsey, a reason to crush Pat Kelsey for not going after Tyron Stokes. That's what I'll do. That being said, the Pat Kelsey situation, it's funny how different these weeks can change for a coach. A guy who, you know, the way that season ended, I was pissed off. I was not happy. I was disgruntled, angry about how everything played out. Yes, they got the win over South Florida, but it just was not a team that I felt like, you know, I was telling our guy, and I've already washed his name, Isaac McNeely. I already washed his name from my brain at this point, but I was telling him that I never wanted to see him wear a Louisville jersey again and stay in North Carolina after that game. This is a situation where Pat Kelsey really capitalized and got a ton of goodwill with the fan base. It's something Mark Pope desperately needs to have done in this postseason. Going out there, all the moves that he has made. So I'm being nice. I'm giving a shout out to Pat Kelsey. I'm professing my love for Pat Kelsey right now. Going out there, getting the team he's put together, making the coaching adjustments, the Andrzejczyk, I probably said his name wrong, Andrzejczyk, I think, yes, whatever.
1: Yes, there hasn't been a press conference. Nobody has how to say their name, so you can't get crushed until there's a press conference. Then after that, it's fair game.
0: But he saved himself. He's done all these things, the moves that have been made, the all the little points of excitement of all these players coming in, and you haven't even had to say a word to any of us. Yeah. I mean, that's all he's done. He's put out a little winky face, and maybe that was wrong about what it was related to. But, you know, it's just good on PK. So, sorry, BB, and you ain't got this.
1: No. And I think one of the things too, and I think that's a good point, but I call this every year, the vicious cycle. I think that's something that people tend to lean into where it's like they talk themselves out of it and then they can talk themselves right back into it. And I think with Pat Kelsey, you've seen it exhibit A. And then the same with Mark Pope, like after the Sweet 16, people were even there were though that there were the 30 point loss to Alabama. There was a good amount of people. It's like, well, Cal didn't do this. You can talk yourselves back into it. That's that emotional cord and that gravitational pull that always brings you as a fan back to it. So it's going to be fascinating to see where this goes with that. Now, Issel Missile, I want to dive into this too, because, and we can kind of intertwine back and forth because I think it all comes back together in what we've been talking about. So Dan Issel, in case you missed it, not everybody's on Twitter. I believe he was on FanDuel TV. I am so disappointed that DeMarcus Cousins wasn't on this because I think that would have been great fodder back and forth between them. So it was Lou Williams, Michelle Beadle. You may remember her from ESPN, and Chandler Parson, former Florida Gator great, was on there with Lou Williams. And they got Dan Issel, which I got it. First thing that popped in my head, it was like, the talent booker, executive producer, to get a hold of Big Is, who's just like probably like sitting in his lazy boy while Sherry's making him, you know, a ham sandwich, and he's watching Act with Duck,
0: betting salami, on Twin salami Spires sandwich.
1: And, spam and coffee. Share, get me some Folgers. But that's all I can think about is when something comes across his number, a text message, and it just pops up. It's like, hey, do you want to go on with Lou Williams and DeMarcus Cousins? Like, he probably led with Boogie, but I was so sad that he was not on there. But for those that didn't hear, do you have the sound pulled up? I think it would be great to play this. So for those that didn't see it, Dan Issel was on with Run It Back on FanDuel TV, and this is what he had to say, why the recent struggles, not just with John Calipari, but with Mark Pope, of why Kentucky hasn't been back to the national championship glory since 2012.
2: I want you to put your GM hat on for a little while for me. Kentucky hasn't won a national championship since 2012. It's been a lot of turnover as far as leadership since that time. Why do you feel the biggest reason that is?
3: Well, a couple of reasons, Lou. I think number one, with NIL, you know, we can't cheat like we used to. I was hoping Boogie was on the show because we need more. We need him to kick in more NIL money and help us out a little bit. But I think the landscape of college basketball with the transfer portal and with NIL has really, really changed, and it has brought a lot of equality to college basketball. And when you used to count on Kentucky and North Carolina and Duke and Kansas being at the very top, I don't think that's going to happen anymore.
0: Okay. I love that. He looks so great.
1: I think I said this on with Sweeney the other day. Did I tell you one of the last messages I had with him? So I'll text him occasionally, you know, whenever it's like May 22nd. So it's coming up here to big, like when the Colonels won the national championship, the ABA championship at Freedom Hall, I'll send him a message. And we tried to do some nice things. Like I've been fortunate enough to kind of get to know one of the executive producers at PTI. Yes, that's a humble brag. And for like this day in history, I like sent them like, hey, honor, you know, Issel, and he loves that show. So those are some of the nice things that, you know, that he's been doing. So it's not like every day I'm texting him, but it is funny what I did. I sent him when Rick Pitino returned to Lexington. I know his thoughts about Rick Pitino, and I'm just going to say he responded with, "What a duck." And then he autocorrected what duck meant. And it warmed my heart. And then I just loved it. And then that's our relationship. That's one of the last messages that we said. I think I sent him one for his birthday as well. And then I see him on all these podcasts, and it just warms my heart. But big fan of Biggest. And I'm in total agreement with like the things Drew and Andy and Lou were talking about. It breaks my heart because I know how hard you work, and I know how hard the guys around here work. Issel said stuff like this all the time here. That's what kills me. That's what breaks my heart. It's like, and this is the one that gets like into the internet ether and goes viral. And it's just like,
0: It was, yeah, it was like every day. And like, I wish I was doing these reels at the time, cause I was doing the mixtape and I, you know, like I said, I would post up every single day for his show to get on there and listen to Issel. And I knew I would get some great stuff. I got one of him talking about Whitney Houston doing crack and stuff like that. Like that, there's all kinds of stuff. That's just great little bits that we could get. But Dan Issel, like he needs to be on sports radio in some capacity. Like, it's not fair that we do not have him here locally, or just honestly in a regular capacity doing sports radio.
1: Well, he's always open to it. He's always open to it, because I know listening to some, I'm a psychopath and I bounce around other markets, like when there's big time sporting events. So I would listen to the Altitude Sports Network, and I think it's 104.3 out in Denver. So the, one of them has the Nuggets, another one has the Broncos, right? So I always get it mixed up. But Dan's like a regular contributor out there, and it's just great hearing him like crush, Christian Brown of the Nuggets. And I'm like, I love that. At least he's consistent. He is, his heart's at the right place. But, you know, I mean, he's in his, you know, mid 70s now. And then he's living it up. But yeah, he's a contributor on with it. He'll come on whenever we do. I just think the capacity of getting up mountain time for him is kind of like, yeah, past that. So
0: maybe an EL plus. Maybe one day we can get him on here, and maybe we can have Issel. Hey, mountain time. It's what, two hours difference? It's not 3 hours.
1: Three or two? Three. I think it's what, two. Three Pacific. Yeah, because you're right. There's Central one. Yeah, then mountains two, and then Pacific is what, three or four? Yeah, 3 hours behind us. So yeah, we're good.
0: Maybe I can try to get him on for an after dark. It'll be 7 o'clock for him. It might be bedtime. I don't know. But I would love to have him on here. Anyway, one thing I did want to touch on, and I saw Andy kind of talked about this as well. But in those comments that he made, and they're funny, and there's maybe some truth to that as well. But there also was a little bit of, and I don't know if you heard Andy when he discussed it earlier, but basically he talked about how all the other programs that he mentions, the Kansases, and then the other teams that are out there, They North Carolina, even outside of, I think Caleb Williams and the injury that happened there, but they're not having the issues that Kentucky's having. Like their checks are still cashing, right? Yeah, like, it's not new.
1: Yeah, I'm curious to see what the Michael Malone experience will be like in there. Although a great NBA coach won a championship, you could talk about, was that him or was that Jokic? That's a debate for another day, but I'm with you. It's, you're Kentucky. Like that's the thing, the caveat that you have to give when talking about, you got the Sweet 16, but no, you're Kentucky. Like I think we're all in agreement of, it needs to be better. And I go back to, and they got a funny, hilarious podcast, but like Marcus Teague and the 520 guys about that. I think Jeff and Marcus Teague were talking about, it just doesn't feel cool right now. And make no mistake, in the early 2010s, it was cool. It was the school. And you're like, John Wall's going there, DeMarcus Cousins. Even, even with the Jody Meek stuff with the Billy Gillespie, it didn't correlate to it, but it's still like, it still penetrated, dare I say, like through the bad basketball, the game against Tennessee. Like there's always been the players that have been there that felt cool. And just seeing the excitement. And look, I know it was March Madness, but a sliver of me, I was watching at a local establishment when Ortega Owe hit that shot against Santa Clara. And I thought to myself, it's Santa Clara. Like you should never be in that position. And I know a lot of people were picking it for the Trinity pick, and there's down years for all the blue bloods, but it's like at the end of the day, you are Kentucky basketball. And that's hard for me to fathom, that you're striking out on so much of these talents and being used as leverage for that. Because look, I mean, it's great that you got all the banners. It's great that you have all the amenities. And quite frankly, they're fortunate that the amount of NBA guys that are still hoisting up the program in the manner that they do. And I know they both kind of dabble in the Kentucky Arkansas thing with Cal there, which is a funny dynamic to witness. But I always find it humorous when, there's a but when it comes to Kentucky. It's like, no, you're the gold standard. You got the most wins. You can't have it both ways. Like you have to make these. And that's when you talk about pity. I was like, you should pity them, because right now this is not normal for Kentucky basketball.
0: There's a level of, and I hate to use this term because it's very much a Gen Z or whatever it is now at this point kind of thing that would say, Tarullo would say, there's an ick factor to it that I'm getting right now with Kentucky basketball. What I mean is the fan base, little brother looking up to big brother, but that kind of situation, but it's kind of looked at them as like, I had an appreciation for a large group of that fan base, for not willing to take any crap when it comes to like, we're not going to excuse away mediocrity. We're not going to do it. Right. But I've seen that slowly settle in, and it's hit quicker than I ever could have imagined that you would have that issue with Kentucky basketball. Like right now, seeing the amount of people that are either making excuses for Mark Pope or making excuses for the situation. You're talking about that, the Otega Oweh. Yes, it was a cool shot, but celebrating that in that moment that they did bothered me. Like I'm like, this
1: and only to do what they did against Iowa State in the next game. You know what I mean? Yes. Like it's great. That only has a sizzle effect and then spillover effect if you're, you know, that's the senior to you know, the Elite Eight, Final Four. But it's like the quick turnaround and what transpired with Iowa State, I think, left a bad taste in many folks' mouth. He's Justin Sofro. I'm Phil Baker, a little ESPN Louisville Plus. Be sure to like and subscribe on YouTube. I'll give him a follow on Twitter /X at Justin Sofro. I'm Phil _ Baker, working on that double underscore. Little hybrid SMH EL Plus. Going to try doing this a couple times throughout the week, I think, with Sofro's new schedule switching up. So excited to have that. Now, a couple more things before we knock out the first hour. If you want to interact, you know, 437-9680, UPS Jobs, text on or tweet at ESPN680 on Twitter. I know we kind of – you tell me where you want to go, because I sent you over a couple things around whether it be the Michael Brown workout video, his dad putting some things out. We played the ISO sound, the 502 circle and the Floyd Street media. You tell me which one you have strong opinions about before between the Michael Brown workout video and the 502 circle.
0: Actually, let's start with the 502 circle stuff, because I kind of want you to give me a little bit. I don't know if I have strong opinions. Michael Brown, we all know my opinions.
1: Okay.
0: We know
1: what's going to come with that. Okay, so the 502 circle and Floyd Street media. So for those that haven't followed this, and I know this is super inside baseball for those that, you know, aren't listening to sports radio all the time. So the 502 circle was kind of like the NIL entity that when this really first started, I believe it was Mark Spiegel. He came on a bunch of the podcasts, and Dan Furman, I think, was helping out. They are transitioning. Don't isolate that, Sofro. They are transitioning into just Floyd Street Media. And now I think they're going to be kind of the ones that work in-house with that. Okay. So why I think this is a big deal, why I think it's just kind of business as usual. I have talked to, and look, I'm not talking like they're Papa John, you know, Schneider monies, like when it comes to this, but they're business owners that, you know, are season ticket holders. They're, you know, buy tickets for their companies. And I would say I talk to a decent amount of individuals that have a presence, whether it be through season tickets or, you know, signage and a marketing partnership through Learfield and this. The similar theme that a lot of them have is that, because they don't know it like we do. And the fact that I'm like explaining this to you tells me I'm probably too close to it. And like the fact that you're in this and don't know is not a knock on you. It just shows how confusing it can be.
0: There's a couple other jobs.
1: Well, yeah. No, right. And I don't say that as like a slight to you, because it is confusing. Yeah. You're being hit up by 4 to 5 different entities that all claim they represent the University of Louisville. And it's like, wait, I just wrote you a check for, I'm just throwing a hypothetical, for $10,000. I'm just getting hit up the next day about renewing my season ticket. It's confusing. It's absolutely confusing.
0: I honestly thought 502 Circle and Floyd Street Media were already one and the same. Like, I thought they were already that.
1: And therein lies would be talking to a bunch of the individuals. And this isn't a slight of, you know, to them, because I know they're trying to, this is the new frontier, right? Like they're trying to figure out how to pay the $22 million that the school's required to pay. You know, Blanket Baker's talked about I always joke around, the white membership that he has. I actually think it's Floyd Street membership that he has. But for the sake of the bit, we're going to say the white membership because, you know, the 502 circle. But multiple people have told me that, you know, over the course of 72 hours, when they signed a very lucrative deal with, whether it be through season tickets, whether it be through a marketing extension, they'd get hit up by not necessarily like the competition, but I mean, kind of like the NIL space for it. And it's just like, hey, didn't I just give you something? Well, that's a little different. That's just for this arm of it. So it's been confusing. So the fact that I think they're merging is good just to help like the confusion component of it, because this is, from my understanding, Floyd Street Media, and I think you know better than most on this, as we're getting super inside baseball, there's a reason why we can't use some of the watermarks on and the logos on certain things if we have sponsors that are not a sponsor of that, you know, the university. And I get that. They're protecting their brand. That's their obligation to do that, as I hear the Sofro infamous grunt right there under his breath. I know.
0: Just a little frustration built up in there, you know.
1: But you have seen, though, in other entities that have gone in this, and that's their job to protect it. Now, the thing that is interesting to me is that they decided that the threshold that the 502 circle was doing needed to kind of be up the ante through getting McGavick's site and the new one mixed up. Apologies. So the 1912 is like the meat, other threshold. So they're trying to do this in the scope of making the $22 million to pay the student athletes. And I think, quite frankly, kind of keeping it under the U of L umbrella a little bit more, because I think the 502 circle kind of operated in its own space and working with them on that. So, I mean, look, it's a lot of info that I'm throwing your way. I think it's good that they're consolidating some of these things just from the standpoint of confusion from everyday companies. Like, I talk to guys that own like concrete and cleaning businesses, and they're not, like I said, Dr. Mark Lynn, but it's a big investment that they're spending with them. And the fact that they're just what they thought was a massive check writing to a bunch of these people, and they're supporters of the team, so they're always going to do it. And then just being hit up the next day by somebody else who claims they represent, it's a lot to take in. So I think it's a big deal. In a perfect world, I think Tennessee was trending to do this. They basically said, because of the $22 million that the school is required to pay the student athlete, that basically there was going to be like a 5 to 10% increase in their season ticket sales, which I'm sure they won't like. But guess what? It's coming from one bucket. It's not five different buckets. So, I thought it was kind of newsy. I still fully don't understand all the parameters that would come with it. But I do know it is a big move for them to kind of say, okay, we're operating in this space and we're just going to be more in line, because it has been confusing to many people on how and who and what operates this, and why this doesn't go to, you know, XYZ of like what they just spent on their season tickets or naming rights for XYZ arena, or, you know, the first or second quarter of something that they thought would be on the ribbon there. So, you know, I know Learfield and the folks over there at the 502 Circle and Floyd Street Media are always trying to navigate these new ways, and they got to protect the brand. That's what they're trying to do. So I'm curious to see what this new 1912, what that does, how much of that translates over from the 502 Circle. But no, I thought it was kind of newsy, and I know Dan Furman, I think, was going back and forth with some folks on Twitter answering some of those questions.
0: I think the Dan Furman part also made like some of the most confusing part to me, just because you see that crossover. I've seen him on Floyd Street Media. I see him being, like you said, him and Spiegel being the part of the 502 Circle, all that from the beginning. So I was like, okay, these two are the same. And then we also have here where from the beginning, EL Plus, and we're a partner with the University of Louisville and ESPN Louisville and 93.9 The Ville. And it's like, hey, you know, I wonder, you know, and this is back in the day when that first started, and they've obviously taken off, you know, leaps and bounds. But at the same time, it would be like, hey, this would have been a great spot to start and help out, you know, be part of it. Bring us into the bowl.
1: Yeah, so I think it, you know, a lot of people were maybe confused about what does it mean. I think as they are trying to consolidate and navigate the waters of what the next step and the next frontier is of this, I think it's a good step. I'm not going to claim to know, you know, what this means, but I guess a lot of those people are probably going to transition over to the new 1912 thing, and just kind of feels like more like a rebrand and more under the university. So we got that. Okay. Now, speaking of, I know you have a ton of thoughts about the Michael Brown situation and everything else is out there. And once again, he's Justin Sofer. I'm Phil Baker, little EL Plus Sunday Morning Hangover collab right here. Be sure to like and subscribe on YouTube. You can give us a follow at ESPN 680. As well at Justin Sofro on Twitter at Phil_Baker. Reminder, we are your big game and big race station, so keep it locked here to ESPN Louisville. Good promo running that Andy put together of all the events that we have and play-by-play we have here that you have probably heard. Okay, so the Michael Brown stuff. So
0: yeah,
1: I struggle with this over and over, like, because you always want to be swimming toward the waters of trying to get these five stars. I think people talk themselves back into it when you saw OB that commit earlier this week. And I think when you see the video of him, and not everybody's on Twitter, but I guess Bobby Marks, ESPN, you know, GM insider, put something out of Michael Brown talking about how he's one of the talents playing pickup. There's been other parameters or individuals or accounts, I should say, of his dad putting some things out. What was your initial reaction when you saw the video that you were holding up for the YouTube audience out there?
0: Yeah. I'm watching it right now. I'm giving listening to play by play. His back looks good. He's got good form, good strength. I'm not seeing he's not wearing any sort of brace there. I thought maybe he would want to have some kind of support there just in case. But it's frustration. I mean, it is what it is. Like, it's everything that Louisville fans have been kind of angry about, bothered by. I think it's just kind of proof. Like, we're smarter than the average, you know, basketball fan. Like, when you can't play, you know, Louisville or Kentucky or these fan bases like they are, you go out to UCLA, what they are now, kind of thing. You know know what I mean? Like people take this in. It's such a big part of their lives. They invest in these players. And I mean, obviously the amount of money, but like you look at Mychal Brown Jr. and it was clear. They took their money. They ran back down to Orlando as soon as they could, as soon as the season was over. And it's just frustrating, especially to have, you know, people around him, the fan base, or not the fan base, his father and people like that lecture the fan base and act like that, like just to put it in your face, but then continue to lie at you. That bothers me.
1: Well, and it completely makes sense. I mean, I sit across from somebody. Nick will join us here coming up in the next hour.
0: It's fully recovered. You know, I just saw the text. Has fully recovered. Shocker. Surprise. Yeah, we didn't see that one coming.
1: Good old Bobby Marks bringing about that. And that's a good question because I'm curious how much of a talking point that will be. Like, not just like on draft night in the NBA draft combine, but like with team doctors and trainers at the NBA level. Like the narrative around Darren Peterson is that, you know, the talent isn't in question, his work ethic. And you could talk about the grander, you know, scheme of what that entails for at the NBA level and, you know, load management. That's a broader discussion, but you know, how much does that matter to a GM or an ownership group that's, you know, going to invest in who is going to be a top 10 pick? Like how much, hey, what happened with your back here? Like, are they going to have their own team doctors? Or is this going to be at the mysterious Mychal Brown doctors that are around it? So there's that. And then also the thing that I kind of found humorous from this too is the conversation around whether or not Pat Kelsey will be in attendance at the NBA draft. Drew fundamentally disagrees with me. I 100% think he is going to do it. And you're starting to see little slivers of it on social media. Peyton Siva retweeted the video of who's on the coaching staff at the University of Louisville, retweeted the video of these guys working out, saying he was a generational talent. You've seen University of Louisville's Twitter doing it. They are lockstep. He didn't have to like it, but I think we're all in agreement. You like swimming in the waters of the five stars. So this isn't going to be the last one they go after. Obviously, you just saw earlier this week with the reclass of Obi. And it's funny because I think he will be there because he is still the new kid on the block. And it's a message to the next five star. And I know Drew hates it. He doesn't like it. It feels gross. I get all that. I get it. But this is for the next guy that's not that. And it feels gross. And it feels like you're being played in it. And I'm not a fan of it. Like, I want to be abundantly clear. I do not like it. I just think that Pat Kelsey is viewing it through the scope of landing the next five star and the next guy after that, because this isn't a John Calipari, John Vincent Calipari or Rick Pitino or Bill Self or even Shire, who have a whole plethora of these guys go through. He's got to be seen up there, in my opinion. So I think he will be in attendance.
0: Can I say this? Like, me personally, while I have the frustration, the anger, the disgust looking at him and his father and all the stuff they did and all the things that they were pulling, to me, that's my biggest question. At the same time, while he's, it's a five-star kid, another level talent that Louisville basketball didn't normally get when John Calipari would have a player like this. I'm still want him. If he goes out there and he shines in the league and plays well, sure, throw up the L. You know, that's the least you could do for Louisville basketball right now. I feel like you go out there and rep Louisville after you fleece, you know, the fans, the donors, whoever it is, for all the money that you did. At the same time, yes, I'm frustrated. Yeah, I feel what Blank and Diener feel, and I've heard them go on their rants. And maybe I'm not as passionate about it as they are because I still want these players. It doesn't matter what I say. I don't believe me yelling and screaming on Twitter affects what kind of players that Louisville basketball is going to get. Sorry, Jeff Lightsey. And I mean no shade by that. But what I mean is, like, just talking about how people need to watch what they're saying with these recruits. I don't believe that. I think the money talks. The problem with for me personally is if I were an NBA, if I were, you know, in that draft room, if I'm going out there and I'm thinking about taking Mychal Brown Jr., there are two big questions that stick out to me. A, were you or were you not injured? Because if your back injury is a problem, then that's a physical issue we have to monitor and look after for a long period of time. We know that that's not true. We know that his back is fine. Then there's the other part, which to me is a bigger red flag, is I can't trust this kid. I can't trust that they're not just going to try, that he's going to go out there and give us all performing and playing for my NBA team and the amount of money that we're giving him day in and day out. How do I know that he's not going to come out there and just try to, you know, milk the teat, if you will?
1: Well, And Brian Windhorst did a fascinating, like, sit down. It's like the science of basketball, talking about this, of how science ruined and analytics ruined basketball, and it seeped down to the college level. And I think on the next collective bargaining agreement for the NBA, to speak to a broader thing, and I know we're inching closer to the top of the hour, he's Justin Sofro, I'm Phil Baker, little ESPN Louisville Plus Sunday Morning Hangover Hybrid. I think they alluded to this from the standpoint of contracts and GMs and owners paid a premium for you meeting this threshold of minutes and, you know, the turnaround on injuries, and all this science indicates if you meet this certain number of games and this amount of minutes and this, and I think you heard Dan Cronin, who's Mick Cronin's brother, on with Diener and Blank, say as much. It says what you all, and when they were on the backside at Derby Week, he was basically saying, you know, yeah, you know, the agent tells Mick Cronin, I don't know if he was supposed to tell the story, but he basically said, you know, it's great. I think he was alluding to the big guy from Michigan that transferred, Mara, and was like, you know, the agent saying he can't play past this minutes, his foot's injured, it's going to hurt his draft stock, and then he ends up transferring anyway, but, you know, it's like, well, and then Mick gets crushed for not playing him. I think that's across the sport of, like, listening to the agent, listening to the family, listening to the science and what it indicates about how many minutes, and I think that has seeped down to the college level, and I think on the next collective bargaining agreement for the NBA, at least, I think these players are going to make less money because the owners have a terrible taste in their mouth of load management. And I think with college, when this inevitably is going to recorrect itself of how much these guys are getting paid, and, you know, the Darren Peterson and the Michael Brown stuff, it's going to be felt as if, like, okay, like, this is the golden era to kind of, I don't want to say the word fleece a lot of these programs, but quite frankly, fleece. Like, there's not going to be any ramifications for that. Like, I was alluding to some of the business that I know that helped contribute to some of what Case and Pryor was, NIL, whatever that number was. Mm-hmm. What the hell did he do this season? You know what I mean? Like, there's got to be certain thresholds that you got to meet in numbers and minutes. And
0: not saying he have a diamond studded collar on his dog. Yeah. Is that true?
1: Did you watch the YouTube? I saw him holding the cats. I know he had, when he was holding the cats, that was something that they had, but it's like, God, it's so gross. But so that's a component of it. But yeah, I mean, just him working out there. I think the biggest questions, if you're an NBA GM and you see that and you're just kind of like, okay, I need to see what your doctor saw, like your team and family doctors, what you guys saw. And then our doctors are going to look at you, but it's been pretty humorous all the way around. All right. He's Justin Sofro. I'm Phil Baker. Good stuff today, Sofro. We'll have to do this again, man. Try to do this weekly if we can.
0: Absolutely. I appreciate it. And again, thank you for make sure you tune in to ESPN Louisville Plus. Anybody who's listening out there, make sure go to the YouTube channel, hit the like button, smash subscribe, and definitely join us over there. We'll have you covered with content all throughout the week. We got the reels put out there highlighting anything you may have missed, the big stuff from the shows, as well as covering every Sunday night, 9 p.m., me, Anna Tarullo, we're going to have some guests on as well, talking all things Cards, Cats, and maybe sipping on some of that good old bourbon from, we got our friends over at Whiskey Thief too.
1: Yes, we got our friends over at Whiskey Thief, so fear not. And I'll put the bat signal out to one Dan Issel, too, and see if he can join you all maybe during the – I think he would like that, especially if I name drop Anna Tarullo. I think that would probably help. No disrespect to you. I think
0: I'm very aware that the Tarullo is why people come. I'm not why they stay, but you know, it's fine. I'll take it. I'll milk the numbers either way. Thank you.
1: 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All right. More nonsense coming up next. Keep it locked here.
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0: All right, welcome back. Hour number two of the Sunday Morning Hangover. Happy Mother's Day to everyone out there. Nick Kern joining us from beautiful Louisville Slugger Field. Nicholas, how are you, good sir?
1: Excellent. Getting ready for 105 first pitch here on this Mother's Day. Great opportunity, perhaps still time to get in on a special Mother's Day brunch ticket package we have going, so you can check out batsbaseball.com for that. But if you're looking for something last minute to do on Mother's Day, you can come on down, play catch with mom on the field after the game, and moms get the first 500 moms through the gates get carnations today as well. It's always kind of a cool tradition here at Louisville Slugger Field. So, and of course, free kids meal for everyone 12 and under, which makes it nice and affordable. So hopefully folks can make it down. Looking like a great Mother's Day here. Looking forward to all that the day has to offer. Always a cool day here at the ballpark. So bats in the Nashville Sounds today. And then bats are back home another week. The longest homestand of the year. 2 weeks, 12 games. The Indianapolis Indians are in town starting on Tuesday night. So another full week of action. Star Wars night is on Saturday. Drone show after the game. Always very popular with the Star Wars characters here, but a really cool drone show. So a lot going on, and looking forward to seeing everyone down at the ballpark.
0: Chewbacca is throwing out the first pitch, has been conveyed to me. I'm kidding. We're not sure yet, but you never know who you may see down there.
1: One of the there are going to be a lot of characters. They sometimes awkwardly just kind of hover around the first pitches because I don't know how many of them can throw in the garb that they're wearing. But they will probably be on the field at least during the first pitch. If not throwing them out, we'll see how that goes.
0: Well, may the 4th be with you. I know we're a couple days late, but all the Star Wars nerds had to let you know that. Are you a Star Wars guy? I don't think I've ever found this. I don't know. You strike me as somebody who could have liked the originals and hated the new ones.
1: No, I haven't really kept up with a lot of the new ones. I always kind of like Star Wars, not super into it. But much bigger Star Trek guy. I'm a big Trek guy.
0: Trekkie. Kern the Trekkie. I don't think I ever knew that. Okay. Well, I need to dive into that.
1: With my Jean-Luc Picard. That was my series.
0: Shocking. It feels like that was a rerun on UPN every time I turned it on, as a young lad. All right. Tons of things we got into in the first hour. We mocked, or I should say Sofaro mocked the Mark Pope Q&A. I had different opinions about that. I want to get Nick's thoughts about that. We can dive into that. We didn't really talk a ton about this with Sofaro because, you know, he gets on his diatribes about, Louisville basketball, Michael Brown, then the workout videos, and then you just let him go. We wanted to get to the tournament expanding to 76 teams. I know Nick Kern has a lot of thoughts about that. The Issel missile, Dan Issel going on with the FanDuel TV run it back stuff. It broke my heart that DeMarcus Cousins wasn't on there to kind of poke and jab some of the comments that Dan Issel had there. So that would have been funny. But yeah, tons of things going on around that. I know we talked a little bit about the Derby last week. But I mean, Darren Rogers was on Diener Friday, on the Diener show, and was just talking about, you know, the numbers for NBC and just, it's not going away in terms of that. You got Sheree DeVoe doing the media tour for that, not running in the Preakness, which I think, you know, brings up the age-old annual discussion around should you move the Preakness back and everything. So I don't want to guide you one way or another, but you tell me your thoughts of the week that was with sports. I know you've been running around like a chicken with his head cut off down at Louisville Slugger Field.
1: Yeah, I don't know. I don't know where to start. I know the tournament's obviously a big deal with that being finalized kind of late in the week that it is, in fact, expanding to 76 teams. You know, everyone's got their opinion about the Triple Crown, and we've had this discussion a ton on the show, but I hate the idea of changing the schedule. I know people will argue differently. I think it's supposed to be hard. Like, that's the entire idea.
0: Then why do you think, I don't mean to interject, but like, why do you think Derby winners aren't running in it then?
1: I don't know.
0: Yeah, I mean, that's the only conundrum that I...
1: Well, it's hard. And,
0: right.
1: And I think it's supposed to be. And that's kind of my opinion on it. And I know others who are more in the know may have a better way to put it. But I think it's clearly hard. It doesn't happen very often. Like, spreading out, it'll still be hard. And I understand that. Even if you spread out the calendar a little bit on it and add more time in between each race, it'll still be difficult because you're talking about tippy-top fields and that sort of thing. But I think doing it in a five-week span, like, to me, if you do spread space to schedule out a little more, you almost have to put at least some sort of a note or an asterisk next to anyone that pulls it off in the future, given what, like, I don't know, it's a special thing. It's not supposed to happen every year. I don't think that's the goal. It's supposed to be hard, and it has been, and really special horses have been able to do it. Some special horses haven't quite been able to pull it off. There's been a lot of near misses and a lot of drama in it. And I also think that, you know, if the Preakness and the Belmont could kind of get their stuff together a little bit.
0: Which it looks like the Belmont is, like, with the renovations that they're putting there. The Preakness and Pimlico, I've seen renderings, I don't know. I've never seen a sport that just looks down so much on a race in recent years. That's the only thing that, like, I go back. That's bizarre to me.
1: It does feel like the Preakness is kind of like the redheaded stepchild of the Triple Crown. And, like, there's reasons beyond the schedule for people to want to skip the race, just because I don't think, you know, it's from what I've heard. I mean, I've never been to Pimlico. I've never been to the Preakness, but from what I've heard from people that have,
0: it's a dump.
1: Yeah, exactly. And I would imagine that probably extends to, connections of horses as well. And I think that's probably part of it. I know that can't help. Like, if you're weighing whether to go and risk it or not, or whatever the case may be, maybe you don't. I also think the breeding game is such a big thing now. And when you win the Derby, you're immediately starting, like, you don't want to put the horse in any sort of harm's way a lot of times, because all of a sudden you have a gold mine on your hands in the breeding game. So I think
0: this year too is at that Laurel, and it'll go back to Pimlico next year with the reimagined. But I'm with you on the breeding stuff, because I think that's where the business infiltrates this. Because I think Darren Rogers said this the other day. It was either on Inside Churchill Downs with KK or Diener, is that you run into, you know, the Heisa committee of, like, it's so much harder to clear a horse in order to get them to the next race, and there's just so many stipulations around that. But it just seems like a miss with, like, the excitement and the lightning bolt of Cherie DeVoe in terms of what doing McAfee, throwing out the first pitch at the Yankees game, today's show, going on with Barstool and Portnoy, going on ESPN, and it just felt like a real moment for the sport. And then I'm not saying it obviously looks like they're trending toward going up to the Belmont, but it just feels like a missed opportunity for a new face in a male-dominated sport to really captivate, getting some new eyeballs on the sport with her story. It just feels like an opportunity missed, again, without knowing all the logistics leading into the decision. I just wish that with all the excitement and the publicity that the sport was getting this week, that you could catapult it into something else and just be in the discussion if it, you know, maybe it was in the Triple Crown. But there'll still be a storyline, her returning to her, you know, home track up at the Belmont, and you know, or I guess that'll be at a different site too, being at Saratoga. But that's a good opportunity for her to go up there as well.
1: Yeah, I think you're right. I agree with you. It is a shame, because it's always more compelling when the Derby winner runs in the Preakness. Like, that's that is the ultimate story. And of course, if the Derby winner wins the Preakness and goes to the Belmont with a chance to win the Triple Crown, that's always the most sort of compelling theater. I do think when you have a Preakness winner, and if Golden Tempo does run in the Belmont, which it looks like that's the plan.
0: That's her home track. There's an opportunity. Yeah, it'd be very shocking unless, and it is horse racing, but it would
1: pointing toward the Belmont. So barring something happening, that's the plan. You do have, like, the Preakness winner against the Derby winner in the Belmont a lot of times, typically, and I do think that's compelling too, but obviously not nearly as compelling to a broad audience as trying to win a Triple Crown is. And you're right. Derby, great ratings on NBC. People loved it, and it is a little bit of a shame that I can't fully maybe capitalize on the moment, because But they're keeping in mind, like, what they think's best for the horse, and you can't fault anyone in that regard either. So it is a shame, because I do think with this popular, and for us, it's not as big of a deal, I don't think, because the Derby is going to continue to be compelling year after year. But obviously propping up the sport of horse racing as much as possible is a great thing for the area too. And, the most compelling story you can have in the Preakness would help that, and we won't have that this year. But the Derby is doing just fine, even without a compelling Triple Crown story to tell, because we didn't have one last year. And hey, the Derby put up some big numbers this year.
0: Yeah, no, I think NBC does a great job. I've actually kind of got the broadcasting nerd bug as, you know, you see this great number that comes out from NBC and talking about, you know, Louisville, no shocker there, top market yet again. But I was fascinated because all of horse racing, Twitter and social media wants NBC to have like more coverage of horse racing, like fodder and talk and, you know, more the actual horse, not the event component of the food and wardrobe and drinks and everything of the storytelling that NBC does. And it's probably just, I just don't remember when ABC had the rights. I'm fascinated to see like how that was covered. Was it just like the races leading up to, I just don't remember. Like it wasn't such a spectacle as it is now.
1: Well, I don't think ABC ever employed Tara Lipinski and Johnny Weir on there. So that's a little bit of a different, you know, Dale Earnhardt Jr. wasn't rocking on the ABC coverage ever at any point. So the NBC's been able to go a different direction, bringing in a lot of different views of things, I think. But I do think, you know, I think some people want, right? I think some people want, like, wagering advice.
0: Yeah, and you get that with Kornacki, and you get that on there. But I think, like, there's the diehard horse. But, yeah, I'm with you. The diehard horse handicapper wants that. But I think you're trying to reach the broader audience. And I didn't even know this. And, again, Darren Rogers, I'm going to home royalties for the discussion points that he had on, is either Diener and Blank and or on Inside Churchill Downs. But talking about, you know, there's a component of, like, the Oaks was on USA. And now you get it in primetime. And I know a lot of people were kind of standoffish to it being on there, but the quadrupling the number that was viewed on there. I know the spectators, it really kind of looked a little sparse at times, but I think they got what they wanted from it with a lot of the national audience, quite frankly, not knowing a ton about the Oaks on a national scale. And it's just like trying to explain it to someone. And Darren brought up a point. It's like, this has to be like one of the most attended events, sporting events in the country that nobody, the national audience is unaware of, if that makes sense. And I'm like, yeah, that's a good point when you think about 100,000 plus people going to something and trying to explain to them, oh, it's the race before, you know, the day before the Derby for the Phillies. So it was just a fascinating discussion. Encourage folks that over at Inside Churchill Downs on the Podcast Center and listen to that every Friday at 6 o'clock. Switching it up a little bit. Silver Road, I talked a little bit about this. It's been a topic throughout the week. I don't want to guide you one way or another in terms of the discussion point of my point of view on it. What did you make of the Mark Pope Q&A that he has put out there? Because, I contend that, well, actually, you know what? I'm not going to tell you. You go first and then I'll react to it.
1: I love it. I think it's great. I think it's another reason I love Mark Pope.
0: There it is.
1: Thank you. I think that
0: said it before Jeff Wall, so I did not have that on my bingo card.
1: No, I haven't had the chance to shoehorn Walls in. We had Drew Rahm is on the Nashville Sounds as a side note, a Fort Thomas Highlands high school grad, same as Jeff Walls. And
0: there it is.
1: Mentioned that in the Bats broadcast. But I think I do, and I think I know obviously there's been some recruiting misses, and I think he sort of made no bones about that in the Q&A. I didn't watch all of them. I watched a couple and sort of picked through, but I love it. I think it's great. Get out there and take some questions. And it's a very, I was going to say this, but you beat me to it. It's a very Wallsian thing to do, to just, you know, I mean, trust me, we sit down on those coaches shows during the season and it's like, I'm not telling him what's coming. He doesn't really want to know. We're taking calls, it's questions, and he doesn't care. He's going to answer whatever. And I think I respect that. And obviously things haven't gone the way Mark Pope wanted to. The season didn't quite go the way he wanted it to, although they ended up in the second round, which I think was better than a lot of people maybe thought in mid-January. I also think that the offseason has gone better than some people would have you believe, but not as good as obviously they didn't get Tyron Stokes. They've missed on a few guys. And so I think sitting there and answering questions when people ask, why can't we get this big time recruit, or what's going on, or why, and just answering questions. I loved it. I thought it was great.
0: So there's a couple different angles I took on this because listening to our guys, I didn't want that to penetrate my thought process to this because Andy was of the belief that he was not doing anything earth shattering and these weren't tough questions. Shocker. Strebel was like, well, it went better than I thought. And then, you know, Diener and Blank kind of thought it was like beneath the Kentucky coach, of doing this. And then
1: that's the point though, right? Like, maybe to pass guys, it was beneath. Like, it was, I agree with that when you're talking about John Calipari. John Calipari's never going to do something like that. But I think that's what makes Mark Pope different and, like, uniquely situated for the job is that he is willing to do that. He is willing to take fan questions. He is willing to sort of be a fan himself. And I think that's special, like having one of their own, a guy who put the uniform on as the head coach. I think doing this is one of the ways he's different. And I know it's been bad PR in the offseason and like trying to clean it up or whatever. That's the viewpoint of a cynic. But I love it. And I think it is something that makes him way more relatable than just about any UK coach of my life. Tubby Smith, I'd say, was very relatable as well. But I don't think Tubby was doing the technology wasn't around for Tubby to be doing something like this. It's just it's something that is in a lot of ways. I mean, they have coaches shows, but doing something like this is largely unprecedented for the UK coach. And I think that is why I love it.
0: Well, and again, this isn't a pick on ZC. I said this in the first hour, but I heard him and Louie kind of going back and forth on the fodder with this too. And it's like, you do a radio interview. And I'm like, what's he going to say on a radio interview if he's had on given? And this isn't to throw a, you know, slight at Tom Leach, but I mean, it's going to be friendly confines. You know what I mean? Like if he goes on with Tom Leach, but so then it's like, well, he should have a press conference. Like he doesn't have a full roster. So you know what I mean? Like, so I'm trying to like put myself in the shoes of like, if the social media team and marketing team is like, hey, we're getting a little bit of this. Do you mind doing this? Because I would imagine, but here's the other thing. Pat Kelsey hasn't had a press conference yet either. And, you know, I know you're kind of in the point where he's trying to navigate these waters of, you know, filling out his roster as well, but it's perceived as, in fact, he won the offseason so far. So, you know, I think he could have been radio silent too. And maybe the speculation would have been fine, but I know in this day and age, you know, we're getting all this fodder and reaction out. I think he'll probably put out another Q&A, but look, I'm not going to say it was earth shattering questions he was answering there, but he leaned into, but you're right. He did lean into the Tyron Stokes stuff that, you know, is a generational talent. I equate it a lot to, and get your, I said this, you know, with Andy earlier this week, there's a lot of Ted Lasso, you know, optimism in Mark Pope, like where he is the ultimate glass half full. And I don't know how that is perceived a lot of times with, you know, BBN and how that gets out there. But it's like, my question was like to some of my Kentucky friends that were mocking it. I was like, what do you want? Like, tell me like right now in this very second, like what will make you happy? And of course, it's like, well, if he could do an interview here, and it's like, he's got nothing to say. Like, there's not a full roster. He's out there. He told you he's traveling all over the world to try to get it. So until there's like a concrete plan and roster, you know what he should have done, honestly, and this is what I thought of, and you're going to love this absolute blast from the past. RickPatino.net blog post. That's all he had to do. And if people were going to pick apart, you know, the video stuff, I thought he had fun with it.
1: Been playing in the background.
0: Yeah, you should do that. Pitbull, baby. But it's just so funny to me because it's like nobody knows what they want. They're just unhappy at him doing these things. And I'm like, well, you're saying he's being radio silent. And I know a lot of that's from the KSR and Bangs putting things out. But my thing is like, guys, like, he's just told you he's traveling around the world trying to get these guys. Obviously, he's missing on it. You're going to pick it apart either way. But it was just – it went better than I thought when he initially came out because I saw some of the reactions. The guy that responded with, it's like, hey, can you do a body – can you wear a body cam on your recruiting pitch?
1: Yeah, just
0: like I was like, that's a great one. I'm sad he didn't answer that one. But, you know, he tried to answer, I'd say, in massive air quotes – tough ones, but he leaned into some of the uncomfortable topics that have been circulating the program in the offseason. I'm not going to give him like, oh my gosh, he answered, good on him for doing this. But, you know, in a world full of like cynicism, I'm kind of like, okay, he did something. That's what the majority of you all were clamoring for. I'm not saying it's the best avenue. I probably would have had him be

0: Yeah, that's right. Whatever he was going to do was certainly going to be picked apart. I agree with that. But I also think that, you know, people that say, why don't you do an interview? Like, you're not talking directly. You're not answering directly fans' questions in those forums. Here, again, you can be cynical about it all you want, whatever the case may be, but you're answering fan questions. Like, these are straight from people on Twitter who are asking, hey, these various questions. And I think there's something cool about that. And I said earlier, I don't, you know, certainly John Calipari wasn't going to do this. There weren't many Kentucky coaches in my lifetime that would have done something like this. If it had been around when Rick Pitino was coaching Kentucky, he wasn't doing something like this, I don't think. Billy Gillespie wasn't doing something like this. Maybe Tubby Smith would have, but the technology wasn't there back then. But not only that,
1: the fax machine was. Shout out to Randolph Morse.
0: It malfunctioned sometimes, though, but it always had a way of coming through right on time. But I do think that there's not many coaches around the country that would do something like this. You know what I mean? Like, how many coaches in the country would do this? Just sit there on social media and take fan questions. I know it wasn't live, but still picked out what I thought were at least a few pretty tough, more controversial ones, and willing to sit there and do that. I don't think there's many around the country that would be willing to do it, and that's what I respect about him sitting down and doing it. I thought it was pretty cool because I'm not sure how many of his peers would do it.
1: Yeah, I'm in agreement with you on that. In a business that takes themselves so serious, and I know Pat Forty was on earlier this week with Diener and Blank talking about, you know, the horse racing react, Harry DeVoe, it could be contagious from the standpoint of like Jay Wright after the game winner in national championship. That was Dieter's take. Like, you need more reaction, like, in the sport. And for Mark Pope to just kind of hear some of the outside noise or be portrayed, like, people reach out to him and say, hey, you should probably do this and kind of be, I'm going to answer some of these questions. You need more of that reaction of folks to like show some of the emotion and the things that are going on behind the scenes. So, I mean, I don't think that's necessarily anything earth shattering that he said, but you're right. He did allude to the Tyron Stokes of the generational talent. He talked about Malachi Mirando in the NBA draft process and what that looks like and being the number one recruit in his eyes to be one of the best centers in that. So you got to give him credit for that. He's Nick Curran. I'm Phil Baker. Sunday morning hangover. Be sure to give him a follow on Twitter at @NickCurran35. I'm Phil_Baker at ESPN 680. I want to get Nick's thoughts too on the other side. Definitely want to talk about the tournament growing to 76 teams. Also, if you had any thoughts about the I talked a little bit about this with Sofro, the 502 Circle transitioning to Floyd Street Media. I don't know if you had any thoughts about that and what that means, if anything, through your connections with UofL women's basketball. We can talk about Mother's Day plans. I know you'll be down at the ballpark. Still need to get some of those things finalized on our end as we may be going out to the track. About 100% sure, but we will be diving into that here in a bit as we will react on the other side. Right here.
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0: All right, welcome back. Final segment here on this Mother's Day. ESPN 680, 105.7, the ESPN Louisville app. Happy Mother's Day to everybody out there that's listening. Hopefully you got some nice quality time with your mom, your grandma, your wife, anyone special in your life for that. And even those that aren't with us anymore, think about them today. So that is out there. Nick Kern down at beautiful Louisville Slugger Field. I'm Phil Baker in the beautiful Baker Bunker, getting set for some of the Mother's Day festivities here. Be sure to, maybe you can get a little bear nose. You never know. I think we had that the other night, and that was great stuff. 13 area locations besides award-winning pizza, chicken, salad, sandwiches, beer, bourbon. They got you covered. Yeah, it's that good. Be sure to go down and see George Timmering on Market. Yeah, it's that good. Bairnos Pizza. So be sure to go down there and check them out. Nicholas, getting set for some Bats baseball down there. Everything good in your world?
1: Yeah, we're rocking and rolling. Getting ready for Mother's Day at the ballpark. Play catch with Mom on the field after the game. And, 105 first pitch and about to eat some Bairnos on right here in the press box.
0: Oh, I love it. I know the guys were talking about we had a great batch Friday down at the ESPN Louisville studios. They were devouring. I always know it's a good day when Blankenbaker and Rummage and, you know, are just scouring around like they're just waiting for me to pop in so they can get their lunch. So they are always big fans of that, and obviously we appreciate George Timmering and his awesome partnership with ESPN Louisville. Also, congratulations, Greg Galliette going into the Eastern Hall of Fame. How about that?
1: Yes, congrats to Greg. Big-time stuff. A luminary in this town without question, and taking his rightful place in that fine institution's Hall of Fame. Congrats to Greg. Much, much deserved.
0: Big fan of that guy down there. All right, so Nick, I know you have a ton of thoughts about this. One to pick your opinion, obviously Matt Norlander put some things out, Jeff Borzello, Pete Thamel. The NCAA tournament, Nick, a lot of people were, you know, mocking you about expanding the college football playoff and all that, and said Nick probably wants 200 teams in the NCAA tournament. I said, not so fast, my friend. You don't know my man Nick Kern like I do, but Nick, I don't want to guide you one way or another, but when you saw the news that this came out expanding to 76 teams in 2027, I believe, your thoughts were what?
1: Oh, it's awful. I mean, why ruin the greatest event in sports, in my opinion? I hate it. I hate if they're going to do it. I hate the manner in which they're doing it to force teams that have, you know, sort of earned their way in through getting automatic bids to have to play in these games, like the 16s and the 15s. Like, if you're going to do it, make it all bubble teams. Make it all teams that are clawing their way to get in and have it be that. Or I heard an idea where maybe you could have teams that don't, you know, win their conference tournament but win the regular season, give them a shot to be in the play-in game and try to play their way in. I hate... And I know that that's not why it's set up. It's set up to get more power conference teams in. That's obviously why they're doing it. I hate it. I think they're ruining a perfect thing. I think that you look at, Jeff Goodman tweeted this earlier in the week, and I think this might be right. In expanding the tournament, which I think some coaches wanted because it's like, hey, made an NCAA tournament. Now you have better chances to do that. That's like a feather in the cap on the resume when you're either having a review with your AD or maybe trying to get a job somewhere else or whatever the case may be. Goodman tweeted, hey, they might be watering themselves down on this a little bit because decision makers, ADs, making the tournament may not be good enough for you anymore. Now it's like, well, 76 teams get in, so now maybe there's going to be higher expectations from more schools around the country, and this might actually be sort of shooting themselves in the foot. I don't like it. I think it stinks. It's continuing to ruin what has been a perfect thing.
0: Yeah, I'm curious because I know there's been some quotes, and I'll dive into those here in a second around, you know, it's kind of been lukewarm. I thought John Calipari actually had a really good comment.
1: Cal was perfect on it. I thought what he said was dead on.
0: And basically, you know, coaches are lukewarm on this. And you know, basically he said he has been David and Goliath in this. I'm paraphrasing as I'm trying to speed read like Lachlan McLean to try and find this. But basically, you know, he wants to make sure that there's opportunities for the smart guys. So few coaches had the national profile of Hurley, but John Calipari Perry is surely one of them. He's consistently been anti-expansion as well. The precipice of seemingly inevitable change hasn't swayed him. I'm a big believer in the idea that if it's not broke, don't fix it. And I don't think that, and I think that applies to the NCAA tournament, Calipari told CBS Sports. Having said that, if we are to expand, my hope is that at least half of the spots are held for non-power teams. If they do that, we are making the decision for the right reason. As someone who has been both David and won some and Goliath and lost some, I think that's what makes the tournament special. We can't afford to lose that special piece of our sport. Calipari told CBS Sports his biggest frustration remains on so much time and attention has gone to increasing the NCAA tournament when, in his view, that's not the only issue and transferring has become in past the half decade. It says our main focus should be fixing the transfer rules, which would help not only all the teams and athletes in our sport, the teams in every sport, he said. And I'll say it again, that's where our energy should be focused. So that was from John Calipari, I believe, to Matt Norlander that was out there. And, you know, I mean, my thing is this, and through everything that has happened with this entire saga, the one thing that I think, and I heard Drew and Blank talk about this the other day, what do you do with, like, when you got to turn in your bracket now? I know that's, like, not on their foresight of, like, what, you know what I mean? But, like, is it Thursday? Is it Tuesday now? Like, how does it, how does that work?
1: I think it's going to continue to be like it is now.
0: And but that's, like, I mean, it's one thing if it's 40. You're talking about.
1: Yeah, but I still think. But you're going to have to, like, if you have one of those teams moving on, you're going to have to pick them to move on. And I think that it is going to continue to be Thursday deadlines because, really, Tuesday's, like, too quick of a turnaround.
0: Right? I know. It's like you get the bracket at 6 o'clock on Sunday, all day Monday. And then
1: expect everyone to get their brackets in by Tuesday. It's going to have to continue to be Thursday. I think it'll continue to work like it does now. So I don't think it'll be... In terms of that, I don't think it'll be that big of a deal. It's just stupid. It's just like, so Auburn could have gotten in the tournament this past year. Great. Maybe they could have made a run, but they didn't earn their way in. And by the way, for the people that are going to try to come at me for wanting more teams in the college football playoff and not wanting and more expansion in the basketball tournament, the major difference is everyone in college basketball can get into the playoff. Not everyone in college football can get into the playoff. That's why I want more teams in the college football playoff so more teams can get in, and hopefully there's a mechanism for everyone to get in. In college basketball, the 350-some-odd teams there are, everybody can make the NCAA tournament. If you win all your games in a season, you are guaranteed to be in the tournament. If you go undefeated, you're guaranteed to have won a national championship in college basketball. Not the case in college football. That's why they're different, and that's why I think there need to be more teams in the football playoff. 24 sounds like a great start.
0: Well, and two, like, I'm curious, and I need to go over. I do this like once a year. I'm a nerd. Sue me. I do this. I go over to the UofL library, and I'm going to sound like a dinosaur because I could do this, you know, probably on my computer, but I'm too lazy. I like the pretty walk over through UofL's campus over to the university library. A trip back in time, some say. And I want to read some of the Courier Journal reactions or, you know, our buddy, or rest in peace, to Billy Reed. I'm sure he wrote some columns about this when the tournament was expanded back then. Like, what was the reaction? Is it the same discussion we're having now? And people just kind of get along with the times and you get a new generation of folks that in there. I also thought about Jeff Goodman and Rob Doster and, you know, all the imaging that they're going to have to recreate with the Field of 68. Like, do they just stick with that or they just could do a complete rebrand? That's where my mind goes on. What are they?
1: 76.
0: Field of 76. It doesn't run, roll off the tongue as poorly as I initially thought it would, but like, what was the reaction back then? And then in addition to that, like, the teams that were left out this year, like the Auburn and Indiana's and Oklahoma's, like, do you really want to see them, like, in the tournament? And to your point about potentially getting extensions of that, like places like Indiana and Kentucky and Louisville and Carolina and Duke, if you're getting in the seven, if you're playing in those games, I don't think that should count as, like, an extension on a contract now. You know what I mean? Like, because it's, you're expanding the field. And so it's bizarre. I say this all and I'm not a fan of it either, but we're all going to watch it. We'll probably all be reinstalling the True TV app and trying to remember what channel that's on for those Tuesday, Thursday. And quite frankly, you know, Drew said this too about the units that the conferences get as a piece of the pie for some of the money in this arms race of trying to get, you know, more dollars, trying to come up with the $22 million for everything for these universities and try not to get rid of non-revenue sport. Like, they need every dollar and cent that's out there to try to get that. Now, how it's split up amongst the conferences and up there, that's above my pay grade. But I think at the end of the day, even though we don't like it, we're all going to still watch it. And I'm curious the energy that we will have a decade of now when talking about people hate it, it's perfect, and everything like that, versus like a couple buzzer beaters and like, that was an awesome game, and then all this rhetoric will be for nothing.
1: No, I agree. I mean, people will get adjusted to it, and it'll eventually become just the norm. But here's the thing. Like, the games, the first four games are typically horrible. They're usually not good games, especially the ones between the power conference teams. And I like Auburn this past year, Indiana, whatever, they could win a game and then get into the sort of main field and then win. And who knows, even make a Sweet 16. And that's all well and good. I think that could very well happen. But these games are typically not great. They're a lot of times rock fights. We're going to get more of those types of games. So, yippee. I don't know that the product's great. I don't know that that matters. Everyone's going to watch, like you said. But it's just like, can't we just have something sacred in all this? And just in a world of college athletics that is ever-changing with teams moving cross-country to be in cross-country conferences like the Big Ten and the SEC, where you're reaching, I mean, especially in the Big Ten, coast-to-coast, the ACC coast-to-coast. Like, can't there just be one thing that stays like we all love it? One thing.
0: Well, and look, I mean, he's got Wi-Fi from the Lenardi bunker, so I'm going to read what he had to say because I thought it was actually a good point from him. Okay, so it's long, so stick with me. So Joe Lenardi, is he Joe Lenardi or not? At ESPN Lenardi on Twitter. The first thing you notice about the 76-team bracket is how much it looks like a 64 or 68-team bracket. Sure, a few seed lines are a little crowded, but the guts of the thing and the essence of the NCAA tournament itself are unchanged. We'll have the same symmetry as always by the first Thursday of the tournament, and a lot more good than bad will have transpired by then. In particular, four more single bid conferences will have a tournament game and generated essential revenue for their members. Even better, six of the weakest 12 at large teams, formerly last four in, first four out, and next four out will have earned their way into the main bracket on the court instead of in the committee room. There will be an unintended consequences, of course, namely too many middling mid-major conference entries, but the same thing was said in 1975 when at-large bids were first introduced, and the world didn't end then, and it won't end now. It might even be better. And that's kind of my take after, like, the initial reactions, like, don't change it, it's perfect. Like, I wasn't around, you or I weren't around in 75. I don't know the rhetoric that was had around that, and then don't remember when expanded, you know, the last two times, I'm sure it felt like a foreign concept when they went to 68, but it was kind of like, okay, it's not terrible. Like, we just kind of got with it. We watched it on True TV. Didn't think any of those teams were really contenders, but it's like, oh, it's a part of it. And then also, you know, they're trying to emulate. I was hoping Louisville would throw its ring in the hat. I think Matt Norlander said the site would probably be West Coast to try to get some of the folks over there. So maybe a Kansas City, Denver. Somebody suggest Las Vegas. Vegas has enough. I want to say somebody suggested the Pit in Albuquerque. And I was like, you know what? That's not a terrible idea. I was like, it may be a little dated, but if you want to go for like a historical venue,
1: Vegas is easy to get to, though. I don't know. I think Vegas or Denver make a lot of sense because they're just easy to get to. Albuquerque, God bless it, but especially when you're talking about the logistics of, hey, we're playing on Tuesday and this is Sunday, I think Vegas, Denver might have a leg up in that regard. We'll see.
0: Yeah, it's going to be tough for sure. But no, I think at the end of the day, look, you look at this. Is it different? Does it feel weird? Are you a fan of it? You know, probably. I'm not the biggest fan of it, but in the same breath, it's like, I'm going to watch it regardless, so I'm not going to sit here and get all worked up over it over and over again, you know, year in and year out, then we'll be back watching it as well. A couple more things before we get to what else is going on. I'm not sure you saw this, but it was announced. I know the Floyd Street Media and the 502 Circle, I don't know what Blankenbaker is going to do with all of his, vests that he has, the Peter Millar. Maybe he'll bring in, like, the Gucci bag that all the Zachy C can middle through and, you know, wear with the sweatpants, so that would be great if ZC walking around a tailgate in the 502 Circle vest that Blankenbaker once wore. But I don't know what you made of that. I mean, I think it's It's smart. I said this with Sofro from the standpoint of like consolidating things, because I got to be honest, we're in it and we still had some questions about like, well, you're part of the university. It's a lot of cooks in the kitchen, it felt like.
1: Yeah, it was a separate entity created when this all first started, and that's what all the schools were doing, creating these separate collectives that were able to sort of operate not on behalf of the university, but also on behalf of the university, very close partnership with the university, like, and different states had different NIL rules and things. But now that schools are certainly able to be more involved, you bring it all under the school umbrella. And I think that's what Floyd Street Media is more so. It's, and you have an actual, rather than just an entity that has a bunch of money to dole out, you have Floyd Street Media, which is more of a content creation entity with more front-facing stuff. And so I think it makes a lot of sense. Like, it's an actual entity that can, that has that. Like, they do some podcasts or whatever the case may be and have athletes front-facing. And I think that makes a lot of sense. And that's the way – I think that's a positive for everybody, because if you are – an athlete maybe trying to get even outside deals with another business or whatever the case may be, I think this sort of stuff is what can kind of help you lead to that. And it sort of furthers just likeness partnerships with the university. And I think it makes sense to bring it all more under one roof, like
0: well,
1: you said.
0: Well, and that's what I was talking about so far over in the first hour. And if you missed anything, head over to the Podcast Center on the ESPN Louisville app or ESPNLouisville.com. But no, I mean, and he's Nick Kern and I'm Phil Baker, Sunday Morning Hangover. Happy Mother's Day. One of the things to me that, like, and I'm not talking about, I said this to Justin, and like, not that I'm talking to Papa John or Dr. Marklin, but I, you know, getting to know some business owners and you get to talk to them. They get season tickets for their employees and they get it, you know, for team building exercise and want to invest in U of L. And, you know, I talked to a guy and this has always stood out to me. And, you know, some of them are concrete business owners. Some of them are, you know, cleaning businesses. And it really stuck out to me. It's like, yeah, man, it's like, I got a big deal done with them for like season tickets. And then the very next day I was hit up by somebody who they perceived as a part of the university that says, hey, like, you want to help out in the NIL space too? And he's like, didn't I just write a check to you guys for that? And it gets confusing if you're not in it all the time, right? And that's what I think. Like, I think Tennessee did something where it's like, hey, we're marking up season tickets, you know, 5%, and this will kind of cover everything. And it's $100,000. Let's say they wrote a check to that, and you all just divvy up of how that, you know, where it needs to go. And I think this is a step forward for them trying to do that. And I think that is a good thing, because there's some business owners and folks out there that are just confused. I mean, I think there's a lot of, and this isn't a knock on them. This is kind of the, you know, the bed that has been made in college athletics, but we're partners with Learfield. I know folks here about Kentucky and JMI, and that's one avenue of it. You got the Cardinal Athletic Fund and the K Fund. If you're trying to donate to that, you now got this new 1912 or 1909 Society. I'm getting McGavick's and the new one mixed up. Apologies for that. And then you got the 502/Floyd Street Media, and all of those are perceived to be under the same roof, but they're not. And I think when you're a business owner that is being sought after to try to help support these things, it gets confusing. Like, I'm confusing myself talking about it. So I think consolidating some of these things is definitely a step in the right direction for sure as well out there. Also, before we get to what else is going on, did you see the tournament for Louisville being in Vegas that'll be coming up here? It was at the Players. I'm drawing a blank on what it was called. The Players Classic, is that what it was called?
1: In Players Era? Was that the one?
0: Yes, I think that's the one that was coming out there. So that is just a murderer's row. Looks like ESPN's picking up the rights of that. I thought TNT did a good job, but I mean, that Michigan, obviously, that's the game that sticks out against Gonzaga. Last season was definitely one that a lot of people had circled on that, but that should be a fun one to watch. The Players Era Men's Championship of Las Vegas Thanksgiving weekend, kind of cannibalizing the Maui Invitational and the Battle for Atlantis. So looks like they should have a 16-team Players Era Festival in Las Vegas. I don't know if you have any thoughts about that, but that should be a fun one on Feast Week.
1: Yeah, it'll be great. Vegas is obviously a great destination, a really cool setup, and the whole shtick is the getting paid for making it further or winning or whatever the case may be. So Cool concept, part of the modern game, skin in the game for the players in terms of being able to make more money the further they go

0: won the event. And, yeah, a great field. So I think it's a win-win. It makes a lot of sense.
1: Well, and I'm curious how the media side of this, obviously TNT had the rights last year and the years prior to this, but I'm fascinated to see how ESPN gets behind this when so many of their entities, whether it be through Feast Week around the Maui Invitational, Battle for Atlantis, I mean, those are icons of, you know, Feast Week, right? And this thing is going to take up a ton of inventory. So, I mean, yeah, it's a stacked field. You got Michigan and Florida, the last two, you know, NCAA basketball national champions played in there. And obviously you got Gonzaga, St. John's, Baylor, Iowa State, Alabama, Tennessee, Miami, Texas Tech, Maryland, TCU, Oregon, Creighton, San Diego State, and Kansas State. So, yeah, it should be a fun one out there. But I'm excited to see what this looks like and how much the machine of ESPN gets back, you know, behind it, unless there's some sort of a WWE event that they feel obligated that they need to air instead of that.
0: Survivor Series is right in that time frame, so we'll see War Games. But yeah, it'll be a cool event. It'll be different being on ESPN rather than Turner. That kind of made it feel different, I think, this past year. But yeah, stacked field. Wherever the games are on TV, it's a stacked field and should be a lot of fun. Just a, you know, winners, losers bracket, whatever the case may be, you're going to be playing against good teams in that thing.
1: Yeah, it'll be fun. I'm excited to see where it goes with that. He's Nick Kern. I'm Phil Baker. Keep it locked here to your sports station, ESPN 680, 105.7, the ESPN Louisville app. Happy Mother's Day to everyone out there as well. All right, before we dive into it, did I knock out everything that we needed to hit on before we get to what else is going on?
0: I think so. I think we covered everything.
1: Okay. So, all right. We will dive into the – oh, yeah. By the way, it was one of the things that infuriated me. Somebody pointed out that the Savannah Bananas, which I know, great friends of Louisville Slugger Field and WWE, have their own tab on ESPN.com. But, you know, horse racing and other aspects of, like, college baseball, you have to kind of sift through. And I was like, that breaks my heart that they have their own tab on there. But that's what happens when you get in bed with them. Damn it. That's what happens. So, yeah, that's – I know stuff nobody cares about, but on my diatribe about some of the things that, you know,
0: I care.
1: They could do better. It's always going to be on the forefront.
0: Be better, worldwide leader. Be better.
1: All right. Your least favorite segment. It's our favorite segment. It is What Else Is Going On right here on ESPN 680, 105.7.
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3: and Phil, the Playmaker Baker.
1: And we'll say James Black's producing today's event, so appreciate him knocking that out. All right, did you see Draymond Green get a little pissy with Charles Barkley? Did you see that circulating out there?
0: Yeah.
1: I mean, did you hear Dan Patrick's reaction to it?
0: No, I didn't hear Dan's reaction.
1: I thought it was really well said because, you know, Charles Barkley isn't innocent in all this, like, casting dispersions toward other players. But, like, Draymond Green...
0: That's also his job.
1: Exactly. But Draymond Green just... He always seems to take it like if somebody, one of your buddies, you know, always would have like, hey, let's go TP or egg a house. And then, like, you probably never did these things. But then there was always that one.
0: But Draymond's like, yeah, let's do it. And then
1: let's take a boulder. Well, no, let's take a boulder to it. Like, he wants to up the ante just like a little bit more. But he always feels like he has to turn it up just like a little bit more to the point where it's like uncomfortable. And that's Draymond Green.
0: Yeah.
1: But Dan Patrick's reaction to it was like, hey, man, it's like, you're the guy that, you know, Charles Barkley's the king of, you know, giving these jabs and everything, but you're the guy that ran off, you know, Jordan Poole. You're the guy that, you know, wants to blame, you know, him and Austin Rivers are also having a feud too on social media. I don't know if you've seen that. Austin Rivers is having a generational run right now, which is pretty funny to see them go back and forth and just talk. He's challenging Draymond Green to play him one-on-one, and I'm here for all that stuff, which will never happen, but it's great to see. But
0: Charles Barkley's also a Hall of Famer. Draymond might be. I don't know. But
1: he'll be one, but it's not based off individual things that he's done. Like there's a YouTube channel dedicated to how it looks like he shoots with a backpack on. Like
0: he's been part of great teams and he's been a big part of those great teams, so can't take that away from him. But Charles Barkley didn't ever win the championship, but would have been like the key member of the team had they been able to win the championship a lot of years, obviously in Philadelphia, and then had a great supporting cast in Houston. But I don't know. It's Charles Barkley. One of the greats. He was on the dream team.
1: Yeah. It's, you know, I just love everybody wants to, like, point to them as, like, championship ring and everything. It's like, well, there's the sports littered with guys that didn't make or win national championships that you're confident is a better basketball player than that. So, I mean,
0: and Draymond didn't have to play against Michael Jordan.
1: Right. And it's great. And you have the best shooters, plural, of all time. Like, you could, Steph Curry's the best shooter I've ever seen. Klay Thompson's probably top five.
0: Up there.
1: All right, next up, have you seen some, are you surprised, I don't know how much you've been following the World Cup, but a lot of the hotel sales, I guess, aren't projected out to what many thought it would be, because a lot of people use that as a crutch to say, like, maybe that was the reason why, you know, some of the Derby attendance was down a little bit, is because, like, a lot of the bucket list World Cup sites around there, a lot of people spending the $12,000 to go to the World Cup instead of the Derby this year, because you know the Derby will be there. I don't know if you've been following ticket sales and just some of the progress around.
0: But how about this? Maybe all of it's just too expensive.
1: Yeah. Yeah. There's that concept, too. Yeah.
0: I mean, I believe that is. And baseball is booming right now. And ratings, attendance, booming. I believe Major League Baseball, in terms of high-end professional sports, is probably the most affordable. And I think that's why it's booming. And I think Minor League Baseball has had some down attendance numbers the last couple of years because tickets are too expensive in Minor League Baseball. And I hope that is something that changes. But I believe that tickets for sporting events are pricing a lot of people out. That's why people aren't going there. I mean, it's not just the ticket either. If you afford to get your way in, then you got to pay $12 for a beer, $15 for a burger, like whatever the case may be. It's outrageous. Like, you're paying Jeff Ruby's prices for food that's not near that quality. And an experience that's great to go to the event, but I think people are like, man, I'm not going to pay this much. It's outrageous. It is.
1: Well, I have friends, you know, spread out throughout the countries that live in major league cities, and the fabric of a lot of them that work downtown in an urban core or near a ballpark is, let's go to the game after work. The socialization component of that, I completely agree, but that was my next story, so I'm glad you brought that up. Front Office Sports says Major League Baseball is averaging 2.28 million viewers across national games on ESPN, Fox, NBC Sports, and Netflix through the first weekend of May. It's the best such viewership mark since 2017. I wish it was a little bit easier for the streaming component to watch the Reds, but that's a discussion for another day. Phil will find a way is what my motto, but I'm watching it no matter what. So, but there's folks, you know, whether it be in Chicago, whether it be in Atlanta, whether it be in Denver, I know are definitely big fans of that as well. So, fun stuff.
0: Baseball's also having a nostalgia moment right now. There's been stories written. People are buying scorebooks, like scorebook sales have like doubled in the last year. People are like having fun, reaching back, turning back the clock, going to games, scoring the games. It's like it's become a nostalgia thing too, which is something that baseball is easily able to lean into.
1: Bobby V and I mean, and Nick Valvano, like we talk about, like, I go on eBay. I'm gonna sound like I'm 90 years old, but I love it. I look at old programs. Like, Bob would listen to old games. Like, there is something nostalgic. I completely agree, and I'll just go down the wormhole, whether it be just the artwork from, you know, the 60s or 70s, and just the advertisements, and just like what was being pushed, whether it be tobacco products and. Like, it's fascinating to me as we do that, as I take a trip down memory lane on that front. All right. Well, happy Mother's Day to everybody out there. Nick, be sure to get everyone down to the ballpark today. And, you know, have a great day down at the ballpark. And hopefully Amanda and you and the fam get to have a great Mother's Day.
0: Yes. Happy Mother's Day to Amanda, to my mom as well, listening in. Hope you all have a great one. Looking forward to spending some time after the ball game today.
1: All right. For Nick, James Black, appreciate Justin Sofro joining for the first hour. I am Phil Baker. A happy birthday to, oh, he's all that, Kenan Thompson of Kenan and Kel. We'll talk to you next week.
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9: The community, the people who work in the community are all college students, but it is for low-income students who can't afford college.
10: I love that.
9: And they can go to college and work, and the tuition is free. Isn't that nice?
10: That's a beautiful setup. No, I didn't know that.
9: You know the famous writer Bell Hooks? She taught at Berea before she died.
10: I knew about Bell Hooks. Yeah, I love Bell Hooks.
9: So there you go. Hooks. All right, let's talk for a second about Draymond and Charles Barkley. There was this interaction this week with these two.
11: Listen, sports are for young people. You hope to have a great long career, but sports, nobody wins when they're 37, 38.
12: But you said what you said. I didn't want to hear if he believes what you're talking.
13: Yeah, I mean, I think the goal is just to not look like you in the Houston Rockets uniform.
11: Yeah.
13: Is ultimately the goal for us. Like, we don't want to.
11: What does that look like?
13: Did you see it?
11: I'm just asking.
13: I saw it. I mean, so, you know, we're always going to try to compete.
9: So notice what was missing there, Myers.
13: The goal.
9: Notice what was missing. No laughter. I think he expected people to laugh, Myers, and there was no laughter.
10: Yeah, because he's not funny. My problem is Draymond comes off as the most insecure future Hall of Famer that I've ever seen. It's him and Kevin Durant. I mean, they belong together.
9: That's why that team
10: was so chaotic. They were battling for the most insecure title. Draymond is one of the best defenders I've ever seen. He was important to those Warriors teams. He is dreaming if he thinks that he's in the same category of Charles Barkley, who Michael Jordan will tell you on that 92 Dream Team was as good as anybody. I mean, Charles Barkley was incredible among the stars, and he averaged 15-10 his last year in Houston as a 36-year-old. Draymond couldn't touch Charles Barkley in his prime.
9: Here's the difference. We like Charles Barkley as a society. Yeah. We don't like Draymond. Draymond thinks that he can make the jokes about Charles Barkley that Charles can make about him and that people will laugh. But there's a difference. We like Charles. Draymond is not the same. First of all, he's not as good. That's objectively true.
10: Yeah.
9: But also, like, you can get away with stuff when people like you. And Charles is jovial. Even when he makes fun of people, it doesn't seem like it's personal. Draymond makes it seem like it's personal. And that's why the reaction was what it was. Draymond just, he can't get away with the things Charles can. And that's just the way it is. Now, his coach, however, is coming back. We'll talk about that next.
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9: 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ESPN Radio will have Sunday Night Baseball for you, beginning with our coverage at 6:30 Eastern. It's the Tigers and the Royals from Kansas City. In a game between the two clubs last night, it featured this.
10: Ground ball pass first and up the right field line. Garcia scores. Now the ball gets away from Carpenter in the right field corner. And Witt may not stop at third. Here he comes. Here comes the relay. Safe!
9: An inside the park home run from Bobby Witt Jr. The call on 96.5 The Fan as Kansas City beat the Tigers. We got a pregame show for you and NBA coverage here on ESPN Radio. 3 p.m. Eastern today for Game 4 of the Knicks and the Sixers. They'll play in Philadelphia. New York up 3-0. Looking for the sweep. It's also on ABC Television at 3:30 after the draft lottery.
11: Hey, it's Evan Cohen. 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

0: Ryan Day announcing his commitment to Northwestern, 3-year starter at Ohio's St. Francis DeSales High School, where he owns multiple passing records, choosing the Wildcats over offers from Purdue, Syracuse, Cincinnati, and South Florida. In baseball, number of games in progress. The Blue Jays up 1-0 on the Angels, while the Rays have a 3-0 lead on the Red Sox, top of
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10: I'm Nick DeLuca. Happy Mother's Day. NBA playoff action in Philly. The Knicks have the brooms at the ready, closing out a sweep up 136-101 on the Sixers. 35-point lead with 3:53 remaining in the ballgame. New York set the tone with 11 threes in the opening quarter, the most by a team in a playoff game in the play-by-play era. They have shot 55% from the floor. All five starters in double figures today. Deuce McBride, 25 points, 7 of 9 from 3. Jalen Brunson with 22. Josh Hart and Karl Anthony Towns both finishing with 17. Now done for the afternoon. Towns, a 17-point, 10-assist double for the Sixers. Their season coming to an end. Joel Embiid has a team-high 24. The game wrapping up on ESPN Radio affiliates. In the NBA draft lottery, the Wizards land the number one overall pick, followed by the Jazz, Grizzlies, and Bulls to round out the top four. In baseball, Bryce Turang walks off the Yankees.
11: Opening pitch to Turang. Fly ball, center field. It's hit well. Grisham back. It is gone! Another Mother's Day miracle for the Brewers. Straight away, center field, number 6 for Bryce Turang, and it's a walk-off for the crew of the Knights.
10: 620 WTMJ. Brewers complete the sweep with a 4-3 win over the Yankees.
12: Hey, it's Michelle Smallman, and coming up Monday as the NBA playoffs roll on, I'll tell you why what happens at the draft lottery will have the biggest impact on the offseason. 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

0: Coming up, an update on Tigers ace Tarik Skubal after surgery. Carlos Rodon, back in the Yankees rotation, made his season debut in Milwaukee. The Rays win yet again. And what happened to the Cubs offense this weekend? Baseball Tonight is next.
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0: Hello and welcome in. Thanks so much for joining us on this Sunday night. First of all, we want to wish all the moms, the stepmoms, grandmas, aunts, godmothers, as well as those of you who don't have those titles but you have filled those roles, Happy Mother's Day. 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It certainly was an eventful week for the Tigers, and not in a good way. Ace and two-time defending American League Cy Young Award winner Tarik Skubal had arthroscopic surgery for loose bodies in his left elbow. He felt pain in the elbow last Sunday, underwent tests, and that revealed the injury. We'll have much more on him later. Framber Valdez was supposed to be the starter for the Tigers tonight versus the Royals until this happened.
2: Pitch is swung on, that slide down the left field line. It is out of here again. Inside the Poland right for Willier Abreu. They keep pouring it on Valdez. A 10 spot in four innings.
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4: 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And then
5: fastball in. Right in the middle of the back of Trevor Story. He's not happy. Boston bench empties. Tigers bench empties.
4: I thought it was weak, and I thought everybody saw it. 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
2: Valdez is walking off the mound, so you'd have to think that they just ejected him. 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He just walked off the mound.
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2: The Dodgers, repeat champions for the first time in baseball in 25 years.
3: Kurt Cignetti has led the Indiana Hoosiers to the national championship in one of the great coaching jobs of all time.
4: Seattle Seahawks have won Super Bowl 60 in pretty dominating fashion. 29-13, big win, their second Vince Lombardi trophy.
5: There's been a blank space in the Michigan trophy case. We'll write their name, Michigan, the 2026 men's basketball national champion.
3: One of the youngest rosters in recent memory has just completed one of the finest seasons in NBA history. The Oklahoma City Thunder have their first championship.
6: Golden Tempo and Shereen Amol make history in the Kentucky Derby.
1: Big game, big race, one place. ESPN Louisville.
7: DAE Nick Martinez went 5 2/3. He lowered his ERA to 1.70 in 8 starts this season. He's the 5th pitcher in Rays history with a sub-2 ERA in the first 8 starts of a season. Tampa Bay defeated Boston 4-1 and is a major league best 14-2 over the last 16 games. Boston first baseman Wilson Contreras left the game with a bruised right hand after being hit by a Martinez fastball. Initial tests were negative. He'll be reevaluated tomorrow as well as Tuesday. Braves beat the Dodgers 7-2. LA's lost 7 of its last 11 games. After missing over a month with a right oblique strain, Mookie Betts set to return for Los Angeles tomorrow against San Francisco. And speaking of the Giants, they're knotted up at 4 with the Pirates in the bottom of the 8th inning. The Diamondbacks topped the Mets 5-1. Juan Soto 0-3 with a walk in the loss. Jordan Walker a 2-run homer. Cardinals leading the Padres 2-0 in the bottom of the 9th inning. The Orioles snapped a 3-game slide against the A's.
8: 3-2 to Dylan Beavers. The rookie, Severino, comes home. And it's in the left field. A base hit in front of Soderstrom. One run scores, and the Orioles get the lead. The rookie comes through. 2-1 Baltimore.
7: The call on WBAL. Baltimore got by the Athletics 2-1. Yesterday, we learned that longtime Braves Hall of Fame manager Bobby Cox died at the age of 84. His 2,504 managerial wins, fourth most in the sport's history. He holds managerial records for postseason appearances, division titles as well. He also holds the record for manager ejections. ESPN baseball analyst Tim Kirchin on the legendary life of Bobby Cox.
9: Bobby Cox managed 29 seasons in the major leagues, and it is virtually impossible to find a player who didn't love playing for him. He was the ultimate player's manager, who trusted his guys and treated them all like men.
10: I kind of live my manager's career with two words, recognition and praise. That's who Bobby Cox is.
11: The one thing you always hear is that Bobby was the best. Everybody says it, and everybody who says it, we know what it means.
9: He was a great manager, quote, the greatest to ever put on a uniform, said former Brave Tim Hudson. Cox won 2,504 games, fourth most of all time. He went to the postseason 16 times, more than any other manager, and won 14 division titles in a row, a record in the divisional era.
12: The Atlanta Braves have brought the first championship to Atlanta.
9: He won 100 games 6 times. He won the Manager of the Year 4 times and was inducted into the Hall of Fame in 2014.
13: I made trades and acquired players and put teams together with great confidence that they were being placed into the hand of the greatest manager of men.
9: Cox's signature was his metal spikes, which he wore right to the end of his managerial career at age 70 because, Chipper Jones said, quote, that's what big leaguers do. And no one in a major league uniform personified what it meant to be a big leaguer more than Bobby Cox.
14: A small part of Bobby Cox as a baseball player changes your career. 20 years with the man changes your life.
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7: I'm Christine Lisi. 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Let's now welcome in the men on the call for tonight's game between two longtime American League Central rivals. Alongside ESPN MLB insider Buster Olney, here's our Roxy Bernstein.
29: Christine, a beautiful Sunday night here in Kansas City. The American League Central, you and I, Buster, were just talking to A.J. Hinch in his office, and he was equating it to the NFC South. That's the way the AL Central is right now. It is a car crash, and people just can't take their eyes off it.
30: That's exactly right, and it's the reason why we can look at the Tigers with all the injuries they've had. They've lost their number one starting pitcher in Tarik Skubal. They just lost their number two starting pitcher to a suspension. They lost Justin Verlander. They lost their second baseman. They lost their center fielder, and yet they're able to hang in there because of the rest of the league. So many teams are going through this right now, but you definitely felt like when you were down in the Tigers clubhouse,